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1: It's really true. Big and spectacular stuff can be big and spectacular, but overrated. What I mean by this, like, especially when it comes to faith stuff, like, yeah, explosions and big shows and big events, okay. But you know what's really underrated is just quiet growth with God in your life. It takes time. That's not nothing instant. Yeah. It takes time. And that's, people want it instantly and they want the big thing. We don't have great attention spans. We know that. But it's way underrated, the quiet, growing relationship with God in life. Like you can't short-circuit that.
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6: Yeah, people were mentioning the ads and coming in, and, well, they wanted to interview me. 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All right. 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

0: good Monday afternoon. Reports of a new problem. Highway 1 westbound at Bradner Road. The crash causing a back up to before Mount Lehman Road at Abbotsford. About a 20-minute drive through there. Meanwhile, 1 eastbound, a disabled vehicle blocking the right lane at Harvey Road before 192nd. It starts to slow approaching 176th Highway 15 in Surrey. At West Van, 99 Taylor Way southbound, it's been heavy all day from around Inglewood Avenue down to the Lions Gate. And at Delta, 99 northbound, about a 15-minute drive now, approaching 17A through the Massey Tunnel. And on the ferries to Wasson to Nanaimo, Duke Point, 26% left on the 545. 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
1: 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Jesus, take the wheel. Only way I'm getting to the other side.

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1: So glad you're here. My name is Brent, and producer Sherry's here too.
0: The Bible app scripture was, wait on the Lord and be of good courage. That's Psalm 27, the last verse of that. And I sat with that just to, that's so hard. It's so hard. And it's really hard to discount how much waiting is in scripture.
1: You're like, right. Once you see it, it's like, whoa.
0: Yes.
1: There's a lot of it.
0: It is a lot.
1: We hate waiting. Yeah. We do.
0: And there's
1: right?
0: so much of it, of waiting on him. And it makes me think of what you were just talking about, of just growth and how this is a long walk with God.
1: Yeah. And we just like instant stuff.
0: Yeah.
1: Big, spectacular things get our attention. Paul talks a lot about what kids want, basically babies. This comes up a lot, actually, in the New Testament. Like, don't be babies.
0: Yeah.
1: But babies like, you know, we have a quick attention span, like spectacular stuff. You get a kid's attention with constant fireworks. What about the long haul? That's the stuff of great relationships, actually. It's the long haul.

0: Maybe this will surprise you.
1: Even Brant and Sherry will admit, sometimes it's just silly.
2: What?
1: Hey, that might be just what you need.
0: Yeah.
1: Refreshingly odd. Oddly refreshing. 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
1: Check it out. They found a way to cure hiccups. It's a device. It's some kind of high-tech straw.
0: Wow. Because I know a bunch of stuff people have told me over the years.
1: Here's one thing I have done that always has worked.
0: Everyone
1: I'm serious.
0: Okay, go ahead.
1: I'm serious. Try this. But you have to be willing to do it. That is key.
0: Oh, Brant, what are you about?
1: No. I've done this. Like, this will work.
0: Okay.
1: You need a $10 bill or like a $20 bill. Somebody's got hiccups. I've done this to all sorts of people. Friends, family.
0: Yes.
1: They got hiccups. They're like, and I'm like, okay, I'm going to make it go away.
0: Mm-hmm.
1: You put the $10 or $20 bill down. Like, you hiccup again legitimately.
0: Mm-hmm.
1: This is yours.
0: And
1: they will not be able to hiccup.
0: Oh, get out of here.
1: No, serious. I'm totally serious.
0: Really?
1: Yes. There's something about that. But you got to be willing to give it away if they're going to do it. And they can't fake it.
0: Mm-hmm.
1: And when you're under pressure, like I have to hiccup to get that $20.
0: All of us. So hiccups are all in your mind?
1: Well, it's a nervous system thing. It's all part of a piece. But
0: I really don't believe this.
1: Well, you don't have to. All right. Everybody else, you guys try it. You, as you're listening, try it. Let us know if it works or not. Maybe it's Venmo. I will Venmo you
0: $20.
1: You can legit hiccup again.
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0: And a good afternoon. Just a couple of slowdowns that we're still keeping our eye on. One is in West Van, 99 Taylor Way. Southbound is heavy, approaching the Lions Gate, starting just before Marine Drive on into Stanley Park. While in Delta, 99 northbound, a little bit slow as you approach the Massey Tunnel. 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

0: 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It lifts me up. 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
2: 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Hey there, my name is Brant. Producer Sherry is here. We got started talking about creative ideas to improve the NBA, to make it more fun to watch for all of us.
3: You have more?
2: Yeah.
3: Oh, okay.
2: Oh, yeah. Some really good ones. Just as good as the last ones. We'll talk about it coming up.

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1: For my entire life, I always struggled with self-worth and believing that I was actually worthy of love. It felt like no matter where I turned, I never felt good enough. But one day, I decided that I no longer wanted those voices to rule my life. I remember the day I wrote the song I wanted to write about my identity in Christ, a reminder for you and for me of the truth, that you are a child of God and that you are so deeply loved by Him. And the truth is, no matter what you've been through or what you've done, Jesus loves you and He wants a relationship with you. I'm Megan Woods, and this is my song, The Truth.

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1: So congrats to the New York Knicks for winning the big championship and stuff. So for next year, though, I'm thinking about how to improve the game.
2: Make it even more interesting.
0: You've really been thinking about this.
2: Yeah, okay.
0: When
2: you foul somebody, and it's a shooting foul.
0: Yes.
2: You have to personally hand the ball to the guy that's shooting.
0: Okay.
2: And you have to apologize. And you have to mean it.
0: Okay,
2: well, and it's mic'd. It's mic'd.
0: It's mic'd.
2: Everybody can hear it.
0: Okay.
2: And you got to mean it. And it's up to the refs to decide whether they really meant it. And
0: if they feel like it's disingenuous.
2: You get the guy just keeps getting to shoot more free throws until you say it and you mean it.
0: From your heart, the way your mom used to say it.
2: Exactly.
0: Say it and mean it. I am so sorry.
2: It'd be great.
0: That I shoved you that way.
2: That was a foul. And that was my fault.
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6: You know, people, they think that emotions are meant to be hidden because they show weakness. It's a terrible way to see life. Emotions are made to be expressed. You want to cry, cry. You want to laugh, laugh. You want to hit the wall, but get over it fast because that's not the way to live, right? But emotions are absolutely beautiful. It makes us humans. And at the beginning, I won't have the courage to tear up in front of my daughter. Now it's like, hey, watch, I'm human like you are. You cry, I cry. Before, I'll be embarrassed. I'll go in the bathroom, sob like a little baby, and come back with my eyes all red. You okay? Were you like doing something in the bathroom? I'm like, no, I promise, I wasn't. You know, it was hard to express my emotions. And I read a book that changed my life. And after reading that, it's like, hey, I'm a human being. I'm going to cry when I cry. Who cares? I'm having an emotional moment, and I'm going to express it. And whoever's going through that, I'm going to back him up and say, hey, let it out.
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1: Colossians chapter 2 says,
0: "Let your lives overflow with thanksgiving for all he has done."
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1: Yeah, we do like big shows, big stage things, big explosions, big like big feelings too. Like that's the way we are, to get attention. It's, it keeps our attention. But man, is the long haul underrated? The long, faithful haul, walking with God. Same thing in any relationship, like marriage.
0: Yeah.
1: You can't just sustain it on big feelings. Those things will come and go, or spectacular events, or big vacations. Like, that's not going to... No, the good stuff is the daily, quiet, abiding faithfulness. You can't replace that. There's no instant microwave version of that.

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1: I don't know if you have a song that just keeps echoing in your head. It's called the earworm, of course. Mm-hmm. It says here that it actually can interfere with your sleep.
0: Yeah. You have one?
1: This is even weirder than the normal earworm. I'm not making this up.
0: Okay.
1: I've woken up like the last week. Every day is a different Eagles song. I don't know why. I wasn't expecting that. No, me neither.
0: Have you been listening to it while you walk? Or
1: No, just out of nowhere.
0: That is interesting.
1: I'm not even a big fan. Like the before my time kind of thing. But I, of course.
0: Weren't on an elevator, waiting room, anything
1: just,
0: like
1: just
0: that?
1: It just pops up. It's a different one. It's like a rotating list. And it's
0: the Eagles earworm Eagles. Rotating.
1: And I've heard you're supposed to get rid of it by singing Happy Birthday.
0: Huh.
1: Like
0: really?
1: That interrupts the melody. So every day it's like. Well, I was standing on the corner with happy birthday, and I'm pretty sure that's going to get me a one-way ticket to an institutional setting.
2: 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Sometimes it's kind of subtle. Sometimes it's just a big old huge blowout. I'm talking about the relationship between your kids. The sibling thing. As a mom, it's one of the things that I've had to learn how to navigate through the years. I'm Julie Lyles Carr, host of the All Mom Does podcast, and sibling rivalry, well, it's a real thing. 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

0: You guys are like positivity and uplifting in a sea of anxiety and bad news. 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
1: 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It's an amazing thing.
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Praise 106.5. If you are in the place where it is a battle to be able to praise God because of what's going on in your life, this song is for you. Yeah.

You just filled up your tank, huh? Yeah. We're here to fill you back up with that feeling of everything's going to be all right. Praise 106.5.

0: Toby Mac on Praise 106.5. I am Steve, and that song made you smile, didn't it? I know, it's hard not to listen to that and not smile. So, Father's Day is this Sunday, not to freak you out or anything, but hey, we've got a great idea. If you'd like to win your dad a Blackstone griddle for Father's Day, you come to the right place. Yeah, Walton Beverage and Mark's of Abbotsford in Maple Ridge are partners in this, so thank you to them. And all you've got to do is tell us why you love your dad so much. Why is he a rad dad? And if your dad, the person who's been most like a father to you, is someone else, we want to hear about that person. So coming up tomorrow and the rest of the week, middays, Lynette is going to give you a chance to text in and share about your rad dad. And special thanks to Walton Beverage, a 100% locally owned Pepsi bottler, and Mark's Commercial in Abbotsford and Maple Ridge.
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One day, God will wipe every tear from our eyes, and there'll be no more crying or pain or mourning. All those things will have gone away.

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1: It just reminds me when, you know, things are rough, the words that just speak out when you can't reach your Bible all the time. It comes through the songs. And so it makes me pause and realize how grateful I am and all the blessings that we have.

0: 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Hi, I'm Steve. That is Peter Burton. And where would I be without Jesus? Thinking about where I was without Jesus. I didn't become a Christian until I was 30. And I don't know who this person is for you, but I think for a lot of us, there's one person or a few people, I guess it's really a couple for me, that really were instrumental in leading you to Jesus. But one of them is a pastor at a church in Wisconsin where I had just moved to, named Mark Schultz. And I just found out Mark is retiring. I knew he was going to, but I guess it's happening now. And they had a big send-off for him. He's going to preach one more time. And I feel bittersweet about that because this guy made a huge difference for me. He is one of the main reasons that I am a Christian. And I just want to say thank you, Pastor Mark, and congratulations on the retirement. You certainly deserve it.
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When the gaslight comes on, remember what it says in God's Word. He will take care of everything you need. 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

0: CC Winans. Praise 106.5. I am Steve, and we are playing the Praise Secret Sound again tomorrow. Now, we've been giving clues out, so there's a chance that somebody's going to win this money really soon. So, is it going to be you? I'd love it if it was. $6,360 in the piggy bank tomorrow from Murray Kia in Abbotsford. And plus, there's $500 you can give away to whoever you want. 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And then at 12:30 with Lynette. Thanks to our friends at Murray Kia in Abbotsford. 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

0: it reminds me constantly that I'm not alone. 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
3: In one of the Proverbs, Solomon says, you know, that a person's heart is a deep well, and you're wise if you draw that out. And most of us want to be able to express what we're feeling and be able to figure out what we're feeling and be able to figure out the answer to our own problems. So as you're drawing them out and they're processing, they will come up with the solution, and then it gives you an opportunity to affirm, like, hey, that's a great way to solve this.
4: That's Becky Harling, and she joins us today on Focus on the Family with Jim Daly, and I'm John Fuller.
5: John, we spend a lot of time talking, don't we?
4: We do.
5: I mean, this is a talk show, so we spend a lot of time talking, but sometimes we don't spend enough time listening, and I don't know about you, John, I'll just aim it at you, whether that is a struggle for you.
4: I learned long ago that listening is a habit you can cultivate.
5: You know, you strike me as a good listener.
4: I can be.
5: Yeah, honestly. I think I tend to finish sentences.
4: You weren't in my home last night, were
5: you? I'm waiting for you to finish my sentence. No, this is one of the things I've really been working on with Jean, because it is understandably super irritating to her. But she'll be looking for that word, and I'll jump in. Antagonistic? Supportive? She's going, no, would you like to keep trying? She's being very patient. There's something in my mechanism. I think it's a compliment if I'm engaging you that way. I can help you finish your sentences. She doesn't think it's much of a compliment.
4: I have a wife similar to that, Jim, which is why it's good that we're talking about
5: this. And I think, you know, there's probably some gender reality to that. I think men typically are not great listeners. It doesn't mean we cannot be. So today's program, we're going to certainly equip you. And then for the women who tend to be good listeners, maybe reinforcing some of that or improving on that skill set, or better yet, just as a couple, having some discussion about it, how can I communicate more effectively with you, is probably a good start. So we're going to talk about that today with Becky Harling.
4: Yeah, and the implications are for everyone, because we all have conversations. It's not just married couples. It's everywhere you go, you can be a better listener. Becky Harling is a speaker, author, mom, and she would probably tell you that grandmother is one of her best titles and roles. She's written a number of books, including the one that forms the foundation for today's conversation, How to Listen So People Will Talk, Build Stronger Communication and Deeper Connections. And you can learn more about Becky and this book at focusonthefamily.ca.
5: Becky, welcome to Focus.
3: Hey, thanks, Jim. It's great to be back with both you and John.
5: It's so fun. You know, most of us, if we were to take a self-assessment, this is one of those areas of life that we probably tend to score ourselves higher than we actually are. Like, are you a good listener? Let me ask you that question. What do you think? And you say, yeah, I think generally I am. And then you ask somebody close to you, maybe a spouse or an adult child or your teen child, and they might say something like, yeah, I don't think you're a very good listener. I guess the question is, what are some honest signs that we might not be listening as well as we think we are?
3: Yeah, so I think it's a really good question to ask those that are closest to you, you know. So how well do you think I listen? I mean, I asked our adult daughter that. She was a young adult at the time, and I really thought I was going to get rave reviews, you know. And
5: I'm good. I've written a book about it.
3: Right. Well, and you should never ask your kids a question unless you really want an honest answer.
5: That's for sure.
3: So I stood back waiting for her accolades, and instead she's like, well, sometimes you're a good listener, but you interrupt me a lot. You know, you seem distracted a lot. You finish my sentences and you try to fix things, you know. And I remember thinking, aren't I supposed to fix things? I mean, I'm a mom, right? That's what we do.
5: And seems reasonable.
3: Yeah. And I just remember laying in bed later that night, you know, praying that the Lord would change me and, you know, kind of wrestling it out with the Lord. Like, I thought I was good at this. You know, I'm always home after school when they're there. But it doesn't mean you're listening.
5: Well, that's so true. You say listening is like a muscle that needs to be trained. That sounds so fatiguing already. Really? It's one more thing I got to go to the gym for now?
3: Yeah, the good news is you don't have to go to the gym.
5: Well, that's true. But you got to go to the listening gym.
3: Yeah.
5: What does that mean to train your listening skills? What does that look like? So I go from this to that. Describe that.
3: Yeah, you have to be intentional. You know, you have to go into a space where you're saying to yourself, okay, everything that's on my mind right now, I'm going to put in like a box or a locker or a folder so that I can focus on the other person. You know, I think this is really good in marriage. You know, you sit down.
5: You think?
3: You sit down at the dinner table, right? And you come and you've had maybe a long day. You've got a million things on your mind. And your spouse also has a million things on his or her mind. And so learning to just kind of quietly pray, this is the way I do it, you know, help me to put the things that are on my mind aside so that I can be intentional in hearing what Steve has to say, you know, really listening and seeking to understand him. Because I think that's where the work begins.
5: Yeah. So it is, you got to be thoughtful about doing it. That's the thing. I think for an extrovert, maybe we could break it into that kind of design. Extroverts, we flap our mouths a lot. It's fun for us. We want to talk. We want to be at the party.
3: Right.
5: Hey, what are you doing? Hey, did you know last week this happened? Blah, blah, blah. You know the rhythm. And then you have the introverts that are thoughtful people that usually don't finish other people's sentences. They're really trying to listen to you. I've noticed that pattern with people. How do we look at it from that perspective of, if you just like to talk, you're really going to have to work that muscle out to get it into a place where you refrain from talking?
3: Yeah, you really do. I think sometimes the problem with those of us that are extroverts is we like to be the center of attention, you know?
5: We do.
3: And so we go to a party and we want people to engage with us, or we want to be the center of attention. And when you're seeking after being the center of attention, you're not really listening to the other person. You know, there's two types of people, it's been said before. One comes into the room and says, there you are. And another comes into the room and says, here I am, you know.
5: That's
3: and
5: a great...
3: I think we have to look at that and say, what are my expectations as I'm entering this room? Because, you know, bringing it back to Jesus was an amazing listener.
5: I'm thinking of that scripture that out of the heart, your tongue speaks, right? It's kind of generally that. So these are really spiritual principles beyond the words that are being expressed. So even coming into the room like that, that's a spiritual observation about how we see the world, how we see us, ourselves in the world, how I see you in the world. I mean, that's another level to go to, isn't it?
3: You know, it really
5: in terms of your,
3: is.
5: Kind of estimating your listening skills. It's a spiritual issue before it's anything else.
3: It is. Jesus said, you know, be careful how you listen. And he also instructed us that we're to love one another. And it was David Augsburger who said, you know, to feel heard is so close to feeling loved that for most, the two are indistinguishable. Huh. So that means if my kids don't feel heard, they're not going to feel loved. If my spouse doesn't feel heard, he's not going to feel loved. Yeah. If my friends don't feel heard, they're not going to feel loved. And that kind of raises the ante on this.
5: Okay, here's the golden question. We're not halfway yet into our discussion, but what's one thing that somebody could do to begin to move in that direction, to shift their listening skills to be more fully present? Just give me one thing at this point.
3: Put your phone away.
5: That's a good one.
3: that's a start. You know, we're so distracted. And, you know, so put your phone away. I can give you like 5 steps to start, you know. Put your phone away, lean into the person who's talking, you know, nod your head when it's appropriate or smile to keep them, you know, learn to use the phrase, tell me more if you don't understand. All of those are good practices.
5: One of the things you mentioned in the book is self-awareness. That seems right about just about any kind of situation. Self-awareness is a good thing. You had a friend that had kind of missed an emotional moment, and you mentioned this story in the book. What happened as an illustration for all of us? What was going on with her where she just missed the moment and didn't understand the gravity of the situation?
3: Yeah, so I was at a conference and I was having coffee with a friend who had just been diagnosed with breast cancer. Mm. And I am a breast cancer survivor. So I had a lot of empathy for her and was asking her how she was doing and what the treatment plan for her was going to be. And we were having this really deep, intimate conversation. And another friend walked up to the table and just kind of word vomited all over us, you know. At the end, I just said, well, you know, I hope it goes well for you. And she walked away. And it was like, oh, wow. You know, but I think we've all done that from time to time.
5: She just missed
3: the moment.
5: You know,
3: she just missed the moment. She didn't read the room, you know. We have to learn to read a situation when we enter. And if two people are involved in a really quiet, deep, thoughtful conversation, you don't want to come in, you know, like a piece of dynamite sharing your story.
5: How does somebody develop that ability? I mean, somebody, you know, hearing us or watching.
3: Yeah.
5: What does that mean to the person who struggles to read the room? How do you get them to a better place?
3: I think first and foremost, you pray. And you become a fast confessor. When you realize you didn't read the room well, you say, Lord, forgive me. I didn't observe that well. And so help me to show up differently. And I think learning to ask yourself the question in every relationship, in every room that you walk into, how do I want to show up in this room?
5: Huh.
3: You know,
5: I
3: want to show up like Jesus. A lot of times I fall short of that, but I have to remind myself and ask myself, how do I want to show up? How do I want to show up in my marriage? How do I want to show up in my friendships with my kids?
5: Becky, you had a great story about honoring someone during a trip to Nigeria with your husband. What happened there?
3: Yeah, so that trip was life-changing for both of us, for starters. So my husband was raised in Nigeria. He's a missionary kid.
5: Okay.
3: And he had grown up being put in boarding school. And so when we got back to the boarding school, I remember him just doubling over and sobbing because it was so traumatic. And I had rarely seen my husband cry, let alone sob. You know, he's a very strong leader. And the boarding school had set up all these appointments for him. And I just kind of said, you know, he's going to need time to just go back and see what God has here. And that later that night, we were sitting outside the little cabin they gave us, you know, and we were drinking coffee and there were mosquitoes all around, you know, and Steve just started to talk about what it was like as a kid being dropped off at boarding school, not seeing his parents for sometimes 6 weeks at a time, wondering where God was in all of that. Mm. And during that time, as we were sitting there and I was listening to him, I just felt like the Holy Spirit said to me, Becky, this is a holy moment. just listen to Steve and let him get it all out, you know? And it still brings tears to my eyes, you know, because I had seen my husband, and he's a very strong leader. He speaks all over the place, you know, and leads organizations and all of that. But here, I got a glimpse of the little blonde-haired boy that had felt abandoned because of ministry and wondered, where is God in all of this, you know? And that was a huge moment in our marriage, because it really took us to a deeper place of understanding each other.
5: Sure, built intimacy. Know?
3: And it was a huge moment for him as far as the healing God wanted to do in his life. And really, all I did was ask questions and sit and listen.
5: That's good.
4: 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Yeah, this is Focus on the Family with Jim Daly, and our guest today is Becky Harling, and we're covering some of the content in her book, How to Listen So People Will Talk, Build Stronger Communication and Deeper Connections. 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
4: Thanks for listening to Focus on the Family. Let's resume now with the balance of today's programming.
5: Becky, let me ask you this. There's so many circumstances where this fits. A married couple, a teen or adult child with his or her parent, good friends. And what I'm setting up is this difficulty where, and even we even express this in gender terms, men tend to listen to somebody who's got an issue, they've got a problem. It could be their spouse or any of the configurations I just named. And we're sitting there, we're listening to provide you a way out. That's our whole mission here. Okay, so you had a problem with your girlfriend and you sat down and had coffee and she said this and you said that. And you know what? Maybe next time you're together, you might want to try saying this. And your spouse is going, that's not why I told you this story. I don't need your advice on how to do that. On the two sides of those equations, how do those that are trying to be the problem solvers take a deep breath and say, okay, I'm not here to fix something? That's a tough one for me. Do you have that experience?
4: Absolutely. Yes.
5: So, I mean, I need those mechanisms, if you can provide them to me, especially in my marriage with Jane, where I need to know this is not a point of fixing. And how do I figure that out? Yeah. Help me, Becky, help me.
3: I think men and women struggle with that.
5: Okay, good. That's good to hear.
3: Yeah, so be assured, be validated, you know, that we all struggle with that. We want to fix somebody else's problems. But the truth is, people don't want us to fix their problems because that really makes them an idiot, you know.
5: Oh, that's interesting.
3: So, I mean, if you can solve my problem in a minute and I haven't figured out how to solve it, that makes me an idiot, right?
5: I've never thought about it that way.
3: You know,
5: that's horrible, but I never have. I just think, you know, you got three people, thinking about the problem, maybe one of you will come up with a good idea to solve it.
3: Right.
5: I mean, that's a more simplistic way of looking at it. That's my approach. So, I never thought about it that it would be demeaning to you that you haven't found the answer. That may be part of my problem right there.
3: Well, and I think one way to change that is to put your focus on understanding the problem more deeply, not on finding the solution to the problem. Mm. So, you know, let's say Jean opens up to you and she's had a rough day with a client or, you know, a rough day in the grocery store or whatever, you know, instead of saying, well, next time you should, first of all, drop the word should, because that's not really helping any of us. But then ask her to describe the situation more and ask questions like, how did that make you feel? And, you know, what do you think of that? And what is God saying to you in that? And just kind of ask questions, be curious. Learning to be curious is huge.
4: Yeah. You know, you mentioned Jesus earlier, and he did ask insightful questions. I have a friend who kind of went through and did a Bible study and the questions Jesus asked. And it feels like there are conversations where the person is not going to be receptive to my fixing. Yep. My wife spent about 2 hours listening to one of our children, and she didn't do the mom thing that you mentioned earlier. She said nothing. She really just asked questions and listened. And sometimes the situation doesn't call for a response, just that question you asked earlier, tell me more.
3: Yeah.
4: So why is that so significant to the person that's talking when we ask questions?
3: You know, it goes back to the book of Proverbs, where in one of the Proverbs, Solomon says, you know, that a person's heart is a deep well, and you're wise if you draw that out. And most of us want to be able to express what we're feeling and be able to figure out what we're feeling and be able to figure out the answer to our own problems. So as you're drawing them out and they're processing, you know, verbally or internally, they will come up with the solution. And then it gives you an opportunity to affirm, like, hey, that's a great way to solve this, you know, rather than you coming in as the knight in shining armor or the hero to solve
5: it. Yeah, no, that's good. Yeah, Jean is an excellent listener. That's something I've observed, but she's learned how to do that well. You mentioned in the book the five B's of availability. It starts with be reliable, be intentional, be prepared, be flexible, be alert to divine appointments. So let's talk about those. Be reliable. What does that look like?
3: Yeah, being reliable is so important. You know, in the context of listening, it's really understanding that you are being given a gift with another person's story. And so you want to treasure that. You don't want to share what's not yours to share. You know, so you want to hold confidences and you want to be a reliable friend or a reliable spouse who's going to hear and treasure that story.
5: Yeah, that's good. Yeah. You also, in this area of being flexible, again, one of the five B's of availability, be flexible. You have a neighbor, or had a neighbor, Clarice, that taught you a lot about flexibility. What was that?
3: She did. You know, every morning I would go out for a walk. We were living in Denver at the time, and I would say hi to her, and she never answered. So I thought, well, you know, maybe she just doesn't want to be friends. And then one evening I went out for a walk and she said, oh, hi, Becky, come for a walk with me. So we walked and she poured out her whole story to me. And so I had a delightful time with her. The next morning when I said hi, again, she didn't answer. But then I realized she had earphones in. She was listening to something. It wasn't that she didn't want to be a friend, okay, you know. And then before we left that house, before we moved from that house, I remember her knocking on my car door window and we were just about to pull out. And she just said, Becky, you've been such a good neighbor. And I remember thinking, I don't think I've been a good neighbor, but she thought I had because I had taken time to listen to her.
5: Yeah, that is so good. That actually folds in nicely to the last of the five B's, and that's be alert to divine appointments.
3: Oh,
5: that
3: so
5: kind
3: huge.
5: Of illustrates that. But get more specific and maybe another illustration from the book where being prepared for those divine appointments, what does that look like?
3: You know, oftentimes those divine appointments happen on planes. And as people who travel, we are often in a hurry. I mean, one great tip for listening better is to let go of your hurry. But I remember that our daughter was traveling home from college. She had just finished finals. She didn't feel like talking to anybody because she just wanted to veg out with a magazine. And a young woman came and sat by her and really wanted to engage her in conversation. And in the course of the conversation, Carrie asked this young woman, "What do you do?" And she said, "I'm an actress." And Carrie has taught musical theater for years. So she said, "Oh, what kind of acting do you do?" Well, it turns out the woman was in the adult industry. And Carrie said, "Well, how does that make you feel?" And this woman began to pour out her heart about how it didn't make her feel good, but she had given it all away because God didn't protect her in one situation. And, you know, Carrie said to her, "What would it look like for you to come back to God?" And she said, "I don't think he'd want me." And Carrie grabbed her hand and they were both crying at this point. And Carrie said, "You know, God loves you so much. He wants you back and he wants to take away that shame." And she prayed with this young woman whose name was Jessica before the plane landed. And as a family, we continued to pray for Jessica. And a couple years later, we heard from Jessica that she was out of the industry, that God had redeemed her life, and that she was now traveling and speaking about, you know, why wait?
5: Yeah.
3: And, but she said something interesting in that conversation. She said God had positioned so many people near her in airplanes who kept directing her back to Jesus that she finally thought, "I better listen to this."
5: Boy, that's, you know? That's a reminder of being prepared and ready.
3: It is.
5: And I think so many people that we talk to, Becky, that have been at the microphone here with us talking about how to reach people, how to, you know, do better at being present so the Lord can use you. What a great example. And I think that pain and that hurt is all around us. It's just we're going so fast, to your point.
3: Yes.
5: We don't stop to notice it, or we don't take time to say, "I can see you're carrying a heavy burden."
3: Yeah.
5: I mean, some of these things are simple to do, but it takes and requires your engagement.
3: Uh-huh.
5: Which we're so, I'll just speak for myself. I don't know how all of you react to that, but, you know, I feel like I want to be very specific with how much of that I give away, which I think is not where the Lord's heart is at. He's saying, like, be ready. Be my kingdom right now.
3: Yeah.
5: Bring my kingdom to those around you. Be present and give to those around you. Ask the right questions. And let me turn to the listener here at Focus on the Family. We want to be here for you. We have so many good things for you here. We have a counseling team that can help you. You just call us and John will give those details in a minute. And we'll schedule a time for a counselor to call you back. 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In fact, Becky, you have a story that I was aware of about an NBA player that had a little situation go on, and he later let you know what happened. Describe that story.
3: It's a crazy story. After the book came out, How to Listen So People Will Talk was on the Choice Books racks.
5: And in the airports.
3: Airports. And this NBA player, and for the life of me, I cannot remember his name, Jim, but he had gotten in trouble in that game because he was yelled at by the coach for not listening and not following through on what the coach had asked him to do. And it became this big storm on TV. You know, everybody knew the guy hadn't listened and he was mad. And he's walking through the airport and he sees my book and he holds it up and he points to it. He's like, "Clearly I needed this book," you know, and it kind of went viral on Instagram.
5: That's so good. But I guess it proves the point, right?
3: Yeah.
5: And at least he had the ability to say, "I've made a mistake.
3: Yes.
5: I need to listen better."
3: Yes.
5: That's what we're talking about. If you feel like you're that guy or that lady, man, get a hold of this book, How to Listen So People Will Talk, and you're getting a great resource that even an NBA player uses.
4: 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I'm John Fuller, inviting you back as we once again help you and your family thrive in Christ.

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0: Have you ever been so overwhelmed by God's holiness that you suddenly became painfully aware of your own sin? Not because anyone pointed it out, but because the contrast was simply undeniable. That's exactly where Isaiah found himself. Swept into a vision of the throne room of God, he heard the seraphim cry, "Holy, holy, holy is the Lord of hosts." Today on Insight for Living, Chuck Swindoll continues his message from Isaiah 6, where we'll discover what God did next and why Isaiah's confession became the turning point of his entire life.
1: He spontaneously understands how distant he is from the one who is holy. He says, "Woe is me, I am ruined." Why, Isaiah? Why do you feel finished, ruined? Well, look, he tells us, I am a man of unclean lips, and I live among a people of unclean lips. My eyes have seen the King, the Lord of hosts. I live in the midst of a people who curse, and I curse. I went to a high school where the kids cussed. I never heard cussing at home. I thought for the first time in my life, hey, it's pretty cool. I think I'll try some of those words. My sister heard me. And in great sisterly fashion, she says, "I'm going to tell Daddy." All of a sudden, my lips were sort of clean all over again. I got in the Marine Corps and I heard familiar words again. Because in the Corps, that's what's part of a lifestyle. There isn't a sentence said without a cuss word. It's remarkable. I don't know why that makes you feel like a man, but for some, their vocabulary is so limited, they got to rely on those kind of words. If this is too shocking for you, I apologize, but I honestly believe that's Isaiah. I believe that's a struggle. I believe Isaiah is saying, "Lord, I say things when I shouldn't say them. Lord, I use words I shouldn't use. I lack control verbally. I am impatient with my tongue. And so when I hear these angels and when I see how separate you are from this lifestyle, being holy, I'm not worthy. I'm finished. You're done with me, I'm sure." The thing I appreciate about this is the spontaneity of it. There is no shaming statement from the throne of God. There is no wagging of a finger saying, "You ought to be ashamed of yourself." The man expresses his inadequacy, his lack of holiness, his filthy language, perhaps his habit of exaggerating or gossip. There are a dozen different ways we can have foul mouths. And he's standing guilty before a holy God. He's literally on holy ground. And he's exposed to the Holy One. Watch closely. Look at what happens. Then. I love connectives like that. Little four-letter word, then. Verse 6 begins. When? When you see then, ask when. Right after Isaiah's confession, "I'm a man of unclean lips and I dwell in the midst of a people of unclean lips. My eyes have seen the Lord of hosts." Then. There isn't any hesitation. There isn't even a word spoken. "Then one of the seraphim flew to me with a burning coal in his hand, which he had taken from the altar with tongs." Picture it in your mind. It's hard to imagine, but picture it. The seraph picks up this coal and reaches over, verse 7, and touches Isaiah's mouth

0: with it. Listen. Does that help? All of a sudden, the moisture of his lips and the hot burning coal meet. Do you find it intriguing, as I do, that the coal touches his mouth? Why, of course. Why, that's where his sin is. I think it's magnificent how the Lord pinpoints things in our lives as we're in the presence of his people and the gathering of worship like this. All of a sudden, truth be told, you who have really entered into this message today, you're already turning over in your mind your area. And you know it. I don't know it. That's good. I've got my own stuff to deal with. And they're going over in my mind. And I long for the coal to touch me at that area. I invite it. David wrote in Psalm 51:17, "A broken and a contrite heart, O God, you will not despise." I urge you to be as broken as Isaiah. I urge you to say, "Lord, this is my struggle. This is the unholy part of my existence. I've picked it up from the world system, and I've begun to perfect it. I'm around dishonest people, and Lord, I've become a little, a lot dishonest. I don't tell the whole truth. Sometimes I hold back because it's a little easier to compromise. Lord, I am almost pure, but not altogether." By the way, speaking of that, I came across a very interesting bit of research. Let's say that something is 99.9% perfect. Okay? That's pretty good, huh? 99.9%. Okay? Would that be a problem? Well, according to this research, this year alone, the IRS would lose 2 million documents if it were 99.9% accurate. You say, well, some things are true, aren't they? And the next, do you know that 12 babies every day would be given to the wrong parents at birth? I mean, if 99.9% were accurate, the 0.1% would be 12 babies a day would go to wrong parents. You're thinking, maybe that's what happened to me. No, that's not fair. Look at this next one. 291 pacemaker operations would be performed incorrectly. 291 this year would be performed incorrectly. 20,000 incorrect drug prescriptions would be written and filled. 99.9. Is there any question why God is altogether completely holy? There's no room for anything less. Otherwise, he'd be unjust 0.1% of the time. And there'd be reason to blame and doubt and question. But there's none here. He touches my mouth. This holy God touches my mouth. Now, what is interesting, and hold your place here, is that Peter, who walked with Jesus in 1 Peter chapter 1, verse 14, writes a word of exhortation to his readers. 1 Peter 1, 14. "As obedient children, do not be conformed to the former lusts which were yours in your ignorance, but like the Holy One who called you," look at the words, "be holy yourselves also in all your behavior, because it is written, you shall be holy, for I am holy." When you misinterpret that, you think that has to do with the clothing you wear or the music you prefer or the car you drive or the vacations you enjoy as different from someone. It has nothing to do with the externals. It has to do with the inside part of our lives. It all starts with a transformation. We are transformed by the renewing of our minds. And you'll recall from that section in Romans 12, it is our holy act of worship. Look closely. Back to verse 7. This is from the Lord. "Behold, This has touched your lips. Your iniquity is taken away and your sin is forgiven. Oh, is there any line better than that? My son, I've heard your confession. Psst. Count on it. I've forgiven you that. Your iniquity from these many, many days and months and years of this habit, taken away. Taken away. Only God can do that. How wonderful. Now, he's not true. Then, see the next one? Verse 8. When? Then, after that statement is made, then I heard a voice of the Lord saying, this is not an angel speaking, this is the Lord speaking, whom shall I send? I have a vast amount of work to do that you have no idea about. Whom shall I send? Who will go for us? Made me smile when I read that because Isaiah is the only one in the temple. Reminds me of when I had my minor heart attack. Thank goodness it was minor. I never really had chest pains, but I felt it in my jaw, my teeth, down my neck, and under my arm. And I said to Cynthia early that Saturday morning, honey, I've got funny feelings. I've kind of broken out in a sweat. Something's wrong. She said, where does it hurt? And I said, right here. What side? On the left side. Boom! She set a new record for getting me in the car. And then she was in the car, and we drove quickly to the hospital. They checked my blood pressure, and it was out of sight, and they said, you're having a heart attack. And I couldn't believe it. To this day, I've never had chest pain, and including then. I thought, everybody that has a heart attack has chest pain. In fact, when I go to Dr. Cooper, and he's done my exam, and maybe thinks I'm not thinking seriously enough, he says, you know, I've had 7 people die in that chair you're sitting in. And I say to him, I'm changing chairs. I'm going to that next chair. Well, this was no laughing matter. There I was, flat down on the gurney, all alone in this room. The doctor is there. They poke this thing up my groin and goes, well, I probably shouldn't have put it quite like that, but not being a physician, they jammed this thing into me and all of a sudden said, you may want to watch it on the monitor. Oh. Yeah, let's see what's on TV this afternoon. And then I say, is that me? The doc goes, there's nobody else in the room, which I thought was a rather smart remark. I'm the only one in here getting this thing jammed in my heart. There's a little stent. By the way, it's doing great. Thank God. Who will go for me? Whom shall I send? I'm the only one in here. And Lord, if you can cleanse my mouth, if you can take care of something that's been a plague most of my life, I want you to know I'm available. The magnificent thing about the holiness of God is it prompts us to be like him. Lord, I want to be your spokesman. Lord, I want to be your servant. Lord, I want to be one who teaches this class. Lord, I want to be one who works with children. Lord, I want to serve you. I want to teach this Bible class. I want to have one in my home. Lord, if you can use an imperfect vessel and if you can cleanse me and forgive me, Lord, I want to use my voice to sing for you. I want to play my instrument to your glory. Here am I. Use me. And that's exactly what happened. He said, verse 9, go. Isn't that great? First two letters of the word gospel. One of my mentors used to say, you can't take the go out of the gospel. You don't take the gospel if you don't go. You don't share the gospel if you don't speak. You're not available to do the work of the gospel without involvement. Go. And for the record, the book was full of Isaiah's going all the way through chapter 66 before he dies a martyr. God's word is a two-edged sword. See it on the front of the pulpit? The Bible is open and the pulpit represents the declaration of God's word, the two-edged sword. It penetrates where no surgeon's scalpel can go. A surgeon can operate on the brain, but he can't do work on the mind. A surgeon can do surgery on the lips, but she can't do work on the words that come from the lips. A cardiovascular surgeon can do work inside the heart of all things. It's going on right now around this city, right now. But there's nothing the surgeon can touch that would affect our morals. Our minds, our mouths, our morals. Why? Only the Spirit of God can address those things. And that's where this passage touches us. So allow me to go there with the assistance of the Spirit of God. I'll not even ask you to turn to it. Listen to another rendering of Romans 12, 1 and 2. Take your everyday ordinary life. Listen closely. Take your everyday ordinary way of life. Your sleeping, eating, going to work, and walking around life, and place it before God as an offering. Your everyday life, place it before God as an offering. Embracing what God does for you is the best thing you can do for Him. I love that line. Embracing what He does for you is the best thing you can do for Him. Don't become so well adjusted to your culture that you fit into it without even thinking. Instead, fix your attention on God. You'll be changed from the inside out. That's it. That's it. He simply expects us to live a holy life. By that I mean separate from our culture. That is, separate from the lifestyle, the thinking of our culture. That's what it means to be holy, remember? To be separate, to be set apart. We live in it, but we're not a part of it in lifestyle and thinking. To be authentic in an inauthentic world, to be honest in a dishonest culture, to model a wholesome lifestyle in an unwholesome context where we find ourselves, to be free of corruption and addictions and compromise in a corrupt and addicted and compromising society. That's it. That's it, folks. That's what Peter had in mind when he says, be holy. There's a reason God left us here. I've often thought how easy it would be as soon as we're saved if we could just boop, go to heaven. What kind of witness would we have on this earth? None. So He leaves us in a corrupt world to live an incorruptible life. And so I'm going to offer a simple three-part prayer. Just listen to it with your eyes open, okay? In my mind, I must counteract my depravity with godly thoughts. So, Lord, provide those godly thoughts in my everyday, workaday world. Start my day with godly thoughts. Replace envy with understanding and acceptance. Replace jealousy with encouragement. Replace selfishness with a desire to help others. In my mind, I must counteract my depravity with godly thoughts. So, Lord, provide those godly thoughts. From my mouth, here's the second area, from my mouth. I should be free of all unwholesome words. Lord, prompt those wholesome words. Just as you provide godly thoughts, prompt wholesome words. Put a check on my tongue when I would lash out in profanity. Guard me, Lord, from rushing into a statement that I should not say. I have a good friend who puts it so well. I never felt sorry for the things I did not say. Lord, keep me from saying what I'll later regret. Prompt wholesome words. And through my morals, I need to be cleansed from every compromise. Purify me from compromise. From compromise. You know what's interesting? We never get too old for any of these prayers. Mind, mouth, morals. Let's be vulnerable and unguarded. Like Isaiah, let's not attempt to hide our depravity or ignore our area of great need or deny our weakness or tendency toward erosion. Let's not do that. Let's make God the promise that when we walk into a place like this, we're going to expose ourselves to Him without reservation, hesitation, or reluctance. I urge you to do that right now. Will you bow with me, please? You've listened so carefully and well, and I commend you, but listening is only part of the process. I urge you to search your heart, to see if there be any way of pain, the psalmist writes, any wicked way in you. How about it, teenagers? You're sitting here among us. Any area that needs to be corrected? You know them better than anyone else. Are you sure you know the Savior, young man, young woman? Sure you've met the Lord? How about an adult in a very responsible position and you're right on the verge of compromising? You know it, God knows it, but nobody else knows it. This is a day to say, Lord, may I be holy in motive, in thought, in action today. If you've never met the Lord Jesus Christ, meet Him today. Father, thank you for the morning of worship, and thank you for the occasion of this glorious beginning. How appropriate that our focus is on your holiness, separateness from all iniquity. Remind us of Peter's words that we are to be holy even as the Savior is holy. Help us with that. Begin today. May this message never be forgotten as we realize that the angels are present and the living God has never left us. You see it all. So cleanse us, Father, from those things that have separated us from you, that we might be separate from a world around us that's lost its way. In the name of Jesus, we pray. Everyone said, amen. Amen.
1: 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Chuck?
0: The first Monday in July 1979, that's when Insight for Living aired its very first radio program. I had no idea what was beginning that day. None. If someone had pulled back the curtain and shown me what God was about to do, I'm not sure my heart could have held the thrill. We were naive. We were stepping out in faith with a national program, and frankly, we had no business being that bold, but we were, and we did, and men and women responded in droves, not because we were clever, not because we had some sophisticated strategy or a slick marketing plan. They responded because we heralded the only thing that has ever actually changed a human heart, the cross we proclaim. Nearly five decades later, nothing has changed. Not one thing that matters. Yes, the reach has grown. The platforms have multiplied. We go places now that would have seemed like science fiction in 1979. Into phones, into earbuds, into languages and nations we could never have imagined on that first Monday morning. But the message, identical. It's the cross.
2: always the cross. Look around at the world around you, bodies failing, relationships fractured, public discourse that sounds more like a brawl than a conversation, pain in every direction. And right in the middle of all of it, we get to be dispensers of truth, God's truth, the kind that doesn't shift with the headlines or bend with the culture. That's an extraordinary privilege. 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
7: Sometimes people will say, I left my faith because this person that claimed to be a Christian was a hypocrite.
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0: A ship's captain approaching a foggy seaport will navigate based on the light from the lighthouse, not from the light of other boats. Boats drift. Lighthouses stand secure. Do we navigate the life of faith based on the conduct of other believers or based on the one we believe in? What's the hymn say? On Christ the solid rock I stand. All other ground is sinking sand. 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
1: Why don't you grab your Bible and turn to 2 John. If you don't know where it is, it's right after 1 John and right before 3 John. And the title of my message is, P.S. I Love You. Before we dive in, let me just quickly review some of the things we learned in 1 John. 1 John was written to give assurance to believers, believers who were having doubts about their faith. Have you ever doubted if you're really a Christian? Have you ever doubted your salvation? Have you ever wondered, do I know for sure I'm going to go to heaven? Because you think, how could a person who says they're a Christian have just said the thing I just said? How could a person who claims to be a Christian have done the thing I just did? Am I really a Christian? Well, 1 John was written so you could know that you have assurance of salvation. He says in 1 John 5:13, I've written this to you who believe in the name of the Son of God so you may know that you have eternal life. He didn't say so you may feel like you have eternal life. Your salvation is not based on your feelings. It's based on what Christ did for you at the cross. It's not based on what you do. It's based on what he did. And the Bible promises that God, who began a good work in you, will complete it under the day of Jesus Christ. You see, salvation is God's work from beginning to end. He's the author and he's the finisher of your faith. I don't know about you, but sometimes I start projects I don't finish. Like my office will get really cluttered and I'll say, it's time to clean the office. And I'll start sorting things out and putting them in little piles. And I'm almost done putting everything in its proper place, but I'll just leave a few things out. And then those turn into the new messes again. So I don't always finish what I start. Isn't it great that God finishes what he begins? Can you imagine him saying, I'm going to save that person right there. I'm going to transform them. I'm going to do an amazing, I'm done with them. I'm moving on. Just weird. Wait, what? You know. He completes what he starts. So your salvation is complete. Now, 2 John, starting in verse 1, he writes, the elder to the elect lady and her children, whom I love in truth. And not only I, but also all those who have known the truth because of the truth which abides in us and will be with us forever. Grace, mercy, and peace be with you all from God the Father and from the Lord Jesus Christ, the Son of the Father, in truth and love. God wants us to walk in truth and love. You really can't have one without the other. So if I see something in a fellow Christian's life that is harmful to them or dragging them down, the Bible tells me I should speak the truth in love. So it comes down to this. Truth anchors us, but love moves us. Truth gives us the message. Love gives us the method. We need to speak the truth in love. Now we shift gears to 3 John. Coming to Christ is life-changing. Continuing with Christ is life-sustaining. Look at 3 John 1. John says, I rejoice greatly, brothers, as you testified of your faith that's in you, as you walk in the truth, and I love this, I have no greater joy than to know my children walk in truth. That's so true. No greater joy. You know, people have asked me, have you ever thought about just being a full-time evangelist and not being a pastor? Look, I love to preach the gospel. And it's a privilege to go to a stadium and proclaim the gospel and to see a lot of people come forward. That's very exciting. But the greatest joy I find in my life is not doing that. The greatest joy I find in my life is standing behind this pulpit and preaching to you as your pastor. It's true. You say, Greg, you're just pandering to us. True. No, actually I'm not. I'm telling you the truth. This is where I find my greatest joy. It's great to see people come to Christ, yes. But it's even greater to see people grow in Christ and to see lives transformed and then to see generations of people, where I think of families here that their grandparents served and maybe they've gone on to be with the Lord, and the parents and the children and then their children, and I see it just being passed on. That brings me the greatest joy. And seeing my own son, Jonathan, in ministry today, that brings me great joy. It really does. Whatever my legacy is, the greatest thing I hope to leave behind is just people who have come to Christ and have grown in Christ. C.H. Spurgeon put it this way, and he said this to me personally. He didn't. A lot of you don't even know who C.H. Spurgeon is, but he was a British preacher for many years ago. He said this, and I quote, "A good character is the best tombstone. Those who love you and were helped by you will remember you. So carve your name on hearts, not on marble," end quote. Well said.
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1: 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Hey, everybody, Greg Laurie. And I've been to Israel many times, and I've led a lot of tours, and I have to say that's absolutely true. 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It's not just a travel experience. 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It's a vacation with a purpose. 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
2: 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Well, we're studying the wisdom of 3 John today in Pastor Greg's message called P.S. I Love You. Let's continue.
1: Next point, there are real and fake believers in the church. There's real ones and there's fake ones. 3 John 1:9. I wrote to the church about this, but Diotrephes, who loves to be the leader, refuses to have anything to do with us. Can you imagine? Who's this Diotrephes dude? He wants nothing to do with the apostle John, who personally walked with Jesus. He loves to be the leader, says John. When I come, I'll report some of the things he's doing and the evil accusations he's making against us. This guy's making evil accusations against the apostles. And not only does he refuse to welcome the traveling teachers, he tells others not to help them. And when they do help, he puts them out of the church. Dear friend, don't let this bad example influence you. Follow only what is good. Remember those that do good. Prove that they are God's children. And those who do evil, prove they do not know God. One of the greatest criticisms of the church is hypocrisy, right? Too many hypocrites in the church. And I've often said, if you find a hypocrite-free church, don't join it, because you'll ruin it. Every church has hypocrites. And let's be honest, every one of us has moments of hypocrisy. No exceptions. But we have to consider something else. Jesus told a parable about the wheat and the tares. And the tare is very similar to the wheat. And the story he told is a farmer went out to sow wheat. And then he had an enemy that sowed tares next to the wheat. Initially, both the wheat and the tare look the same. But as time passes, it's revealed that one is bearing fruit and the other is not. So the point he is making is, in our churches, there will be true and false believers. There'll be people that genuinely know the Lord and people that don't. So sometimes people will say, I left my faith because of hypocrisy. That leader was a hypocrite, or this person that claimed to be a Christian was a hypocrite. Were they? Or were they actually never a believer to even begin with? What if they were a satanic plant? What if it was all a strategy from the devil to put these fake people in who sat next to us in our pews and sang the same songs with us and gave in the same offering and even amened at the right times in the sermons, but never were real believers to begin with? And then we actually walked away from our faith because of that tear among the wheat. Then I would say that was a very clever strategy on the devil's part. I think people sometimes walk away from the faith, not because they saw so-called hypocrisy, but because they didn't want the faith to start with, and that became their convenient excuse. I'm not justifying hypocrisy, but I'm saying there's fakes out there. So let's get them and throw them out. Like Diotrephes. But he was throwing out the wrong people. That's a problem with him. But Jesus said, no, that's not for you to sort out. That'll be sorted out in the judgment. So I don't need to worry about who the tare is. Are you a tare? Look to the person next to you. Are you a tare? Are you a fake? No, the question you should say is, am I a fake? I don't want to be the fake. Remember when Jesus said, one of you is going to betray me? What did the disciples say? Is it me, Lord? I love that. Is it me? You would have thought they all would have pointed in unison at Judas Iscariot. It's him, isn't it? We always knew it was him. We all wore white robes and he wore a black leather one with his wallet on a chain. No, they didn't know it was Judas. Is it me? So instead of pointing fingers and saying, is it him or is it her? Make sure it's not you. Remember the story when Jesus was talking to Peter and John and said that John was going to live longer than Peter. And Peter didn't really like that idea. And he said, well, what about this man? Jesus said, what is it to you? Follow me. The point of it is simply this. You just take care of yourself and just make sure that you are walking with me. Listen, Jesus Christ is who I signed up to follow over 50 years ago. Jesus Christ has never failed me. Jesus Christ has never been inconsistent or hypocritical or abandoned me. He's kept all of his promises to me. So regardless of what all y'all do, I'm staying with Jesus and following him to the end. And that's what we all should do. As the old song says, though none go with me, so I will follow. I want others to follow him, but my focus should be on my own relationship with God. My last point, one of the weirdest points I've ever made. Try to write this down, I dare you. Be a Demetrius, not a Diotrephes. Be a Demetrius, not a Diotrephes. Let me explain. Remember I mentioned Diotrephes in verse 9? He says, I wrote to the church about this, but Diotrephes, who loves to be the leader, refuses to have anything to do with us. So here's the thing. It'd be really cool to have your name written in an epistle to be read for all church history, unless your name was Diotrephes, and it's not such a good thing. But if your name is Demetrius, it's a great thing. So John writes about Diotrephes, then he talks about this other guy, Demetrius. 3 John 1:12, everyone speaks highly of Demetrius, as does the truth itself. We ourselves say the same thing for him, and you know we speak the truth. What a great reputation Demetrius has. So who are you? Are you a Demetrius or a Diotrephes? Demetrius had a good testimony. Diotrephes had a poor one. Demetrius was respected by everyone. John says, everyone speaks highly of him. Diotrephes was rebuked by John the Apostle for being divisive and proud. Demetrius was welcoming and faithful. Diotrephes kicked people out of the church and drove them away. Demetrius was a bridge builder. Diotrephes was a bridge burner. Are you a Demetrius or are you a Diotrephes? So let's wrap this up and conclude. What have we learned? Number one, walk in truth and love. Number two, support God's people and God's work. Number three, be a bridge builder, not a bridge burner. Number four, leave a godly legacy. Fifth and lastly, don't be a Diotrephes, be a Demetrius. The ultimate example of truth and love was Jesus. He was the very truth. He said, I am the way, the truth, and the life. And it all came together at the cross when he died there in our place. And I close with this question. Do you know that you will go to heaven when you die? If you don't, you need to know this. You say, well, how can I know? By accepting that Christ paid the price for you, shedding his blood, and it is completed, purchased, and finished. From the cross of Calvary, Jesus cried one word, and that word was, it is finished. That's how it's translated, but it's from the root word tetelestai. He said, tetelestai, or it is finished, or it is accomplished, or it is completed. He did it all for you. And you need to say, Lord, thank you for that, and I believe in you. But there's somebody I'm talking to here that doesn't have this assurance, but you can have it. Listen, Jesus is coming back again. And I ask you, if he came back today, would you be ready to meet him? What if death knocked on your door today? Would you know you would go to heaven? If not, respond to this opportunity that I'm going to give to you as we pray. Let's all pray. Father, I pray for any person here or any person watching or listening, wherever they are, if they don't know that they know that they're saved, if they don't know with certainty they'll go to heaven, if they don't know with confidence that they're ready for your return, help them to come to you now, we pray. Amen.

0: 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And if you'd like to make a change today in your relationship with the Lord, Pastor Greg will help you in just a moment before we wrap up today here on A New Beginning. 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Just go to harvest.org and look for the title, P.S. I Love You. 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Well, Pastor Greg, we're so happy to make available your revealing book called Jesus Revolution. And we can even include a copy of the film of the same name. Let me read you a comment we received. This listener wrote, "My husband and I took my 86-year-old father to see the movie. Before it started, I handed him some tissue. He asked, why? I told him he would probably get emotional during the movie because that was the era of his salvation. Well, Dad chuckled at me, you know, as 86-year-old fathers are likely to do. But when the movie was over, he had used up all the tissue. Thank you very much. I thought, what a great example of how that movie has touched many, many people. It touched me. I used up some tissue. It was a very moving film, and so is the book called Jesus Revolution.
1: Yes. Well, I'm thankful the movie got through to him. You know, it's interesting how people of all ages love it. Older folks remember it. But then younger people connect to it as though it's current. And when we were making the film, even though this is a period piece set in the 70s, I said to the director, John Irwin, we need to do this in a way where it feels current and contemporary. And as I've spoken to so many young people who've been moved by it, I can see that we hit the mark. So 86-year-old man, young people, across the generational lines, it touched people, and we're thankful for that. It's a story of the last great spiritual awakening in America called the Jesus Movement or the Jesus Revolution. And it's a book called Jesus Revolution, written with Ellen Vaughn, a prolific, outstanding writer that goes into the backdrop of the time, the culture, things that were happening historically, as well as the incredible move of God and how it actually came about. You know, it's been said the fame of revival spreads the flame of revival. So our hope was if we told a revival story through the book and then through the film, our prayer was that it would inspire another spiritual awakening. And we have seen revival-like things come as a result of people seeing this film. So we're praying that God will continue to use it. So if you haven't read the book, I want to send you a copy for your gift of any size. 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
0: 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Well, Pastor Greg, you've mentioned before how someone can become a Christian with just a simple prayer.
1: True.
0: Maybe somebody would like to do that right now. Could you help them with that?
1: Sure, I'd love to. A simple prayer is right. In fact, I would like to just pray a prayer, and I would ask you to pray it after me right now. Pray these words, Lord Jesus, I know that I am a sinner, but I also know that you are the Savior because you died on the cross for my sin and you rose again from the dead. Jesus, come into my life. and forgive me of every sin I've ever committed. I choose to follow you from this moment forward. Thank you for hearing this prayer. Thank you for answering this prayer, Lord. And I pray all of this in Jesus' name. Amen. If you just prayed that prayer and meant it, I want you to know on the authority of Scripture, God Almighty has heard your prayer and he will answer this prayer. You are now a newly minted child of God. So congratulations, you've made the right decision and welcome to the family of God. I want to send you a special gift because of that prayer you've just prayed. It's called the New Believer's Growth Packet. And in it is a copy of the New Testament in a very understandable translation called the New Living Translation. It also is filled with hundreds of notes that I wrote that will encourage you in this commitment you've made to follow Christ. And there's some other outstanding materials in this little packet I'll send you as well. So order your copy today and let me be the first to say to you, congratulations. And welcome to the family of God.
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16: Apart from sexual sin, no divorce. If you've done it already, then you have to stay single the rest of your life because that union, that one union, was never broken. 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
6: 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One man described his marriage as a workshop. He works and his wife shops. A woman described her wedding as the moment her husband gave up his bachelor's degree and she got her master's. And then there's the child, who described marriage as two adults coming together to yell at the same kids. Obviously, some humorous definitions there, but the truth is, many in today's culture don't know what marriage is supposed to be, and there's nothing funny about that. Thankfully, the Bible shows you exactly how God designed marriage and how you can experience the rich blessings of that institution. We're continuing John MacArthur's study here on Grace to You, titled Restoring Marriage. And here's John with today's lesson.
16: Divine guidelines for marriage. Divine guidelines for marriage. 1 Corinthians 7, 8 to 16. And you know, it's difficult in our world, I think, to maintain a marriage, to maintain any kind of a lasting relationship. 15 million Americans have gone through a divorce. People find it extremely difficult to build lasting relationships with any kind of meaning at all. One divorce for every 2.56 marriages now in America, and it's rising. Interestingly enough, the highest divorce rate in the world is in Russia. Russian cities have a 3 out of 4 divorce rate. Also, I was interested to read somewhere that the number one song in Russia in 1974 was Love Story. We talk a lot about it even here in America, but find it very difficult to maintain any kind of love relationship. And unfortunately, what we experience is not a historical phenomenon that is new. It's something that has always been around. And if you go to 1 Corinthians chapter 7, you'll find that there was a terrible problem existing in Corinth, and it dealt with the whole area of marriage. And that is the problem to which Paul speaks in the 7th chapter. The Corinthians didn't really know what they should do in terms of marriage, or at least they weren't willing to admit what they should do and posed some questions to Paul about it. The first verse of chapter 7 says that you wrote unto me concerning these issues, and he proceeds to answer them. Like every other area of their lives, the Corinthians had managed to botch up the area of marriage.

single as a spiritual value. In other words, if they were single, they would be able to give to God a higher devotion. They would move to a higher plane of spiritual life if they weren't married. And there were some who would go as far as to say that sex of any kind was, if nothing else, certainly a misdirection of effort and could well be channeled in the area of service to God rather than attachment to a wife or a husband. Some were saying the truly devoted Christian wouldn't marry at all. Well, this carried so far that truly devoted people who were Christians were saying we ought to get a divorce. In order that we might better serve the Lord, we'll split up. Or if they wanted to stay together, we will withdraw ourselves from all physical relationship. No more sexual relations in our marriage. We'll just devote ourselves to God and not get dragged into those physical things. So all kinds of problems and confusion ruled the marital scene in Corinth. And they wrote Paul asking for answers. Basically, the questions were these. Is marriage a command? Do you have to be married to please God? Should single people then marry, or is it more spiritual to stay single? And are you a more devoted Christian if you're not married? Another question that came out of this is, should married people who become Christians then abstain from all sexual relationship? And should a Christian married to a non-Christian divorce that non-Christian in order not to have a mixed marriage and unite Christ with a pagan? These were the questions. And the seventh chapter really clearly answers these questions. Now, last time we looked at verses 1 to 7. And we saw in verses 1 to 7 general principle regarding marriage. And what Paul said by way of a brief summary is this. Marriage is normal. Marriage is for the majority. God has made us to marry. Marriage is good, but marriage is not an absolute commandment for everybody. Because God has, according to verse 7, given some people the charisma or the gift of being single. The ability by the Holy Spirit to totally control sexual desire. And if that's what God's gifted you with, then your singleness is a unique gift of God and ought to be used for His glory. So marriage is the norm. It isn't commanded. It isn't an absolute. But it is the norm to avoid fornication, sexual involvement. You should get married. But for some who have the gift of being single, that's a special blessing of God, and it should be maintained because it puts you in a position to be used by Him in a very unique way. So there is the general principle. Marriage is normal. Singleness is the exception. It's a gift of God. If you have it, then it's something you ought to hold to and cherish as a special gift from God. Now, he takes that principle in verses 8 to 16 and applies it to four groups. Four groups. First group is the single people. Second group is the people who are married, and both are Christians. Third group, those married to an unbeliever who wants to stay. Fourth group, those married to an unbeliever who wants out. Let's look at group one and see how he applies the principle. Those who are unmarried and widows, verse 8. I say, therefore, that is therefore, meaning on the basis of the principle laid down, I say, therefore, to the unmarried, and that is a general term including bachelors, maidens, divorcees. I say to the unmarried, and especially to the widows, because, of course, they had a unique situation, having been married and knowing all of the joys of marriage and having been separated, not because they wished to be, but because of death and the trauma that that brings. I say then to the unmarried and especially to widows, it is good for them if they abide even as I. It's good to be single. If you're a bachelor, that's good. If you're a maiden who's never been married, that's good. If you're a widow or a widower, that's good. There's nothing wrong with that. And good means beneficial, excellent, and just good. It isn't wrong. Don't listen to those Orthodox Jews who are saying if you're not married, you're abnormal. And you know, we tend to fall into that category. We find some poor young person who's about 28 and we want to play Cupid all the time. You've got to get married. You can't just go through that. You've got to start looking. We want to push these people into getting married. Don't do that. God may have given them the gift of celibacy. And if so, then maybe being married is in violation of God's very best for their life. There are some things in this world that single people are needed to do. It's all right if you've got somebody who's saying, I've got to get married. You can help them. But if somebody just, and they need help, see, But if you have somebody who has no interest in that and they feel that God has given them the gift of being able to control sexual desire outside of marriage, then let it be that way and God will fulfill them in a very unique way. He simply

0: says here, it is a good thing for them if they abide even as I. And of course, at this time, Paul was single. He may have been married, since marriage appears to be a necessity for a member of the Sanhedrin, which he once was. It is, however, likely that his wife died before he was converted, and his time of ministry for Christ was always as a single individual, as best we can tell. And so once he had been widowed, if that is the case indeed, then he maintained that because God gave him that gift, that charisma of celibacy, that ability to be single and not to be preoccupied with sex and marriage. So it's a good thing. Look at verse 25. Now concerning virgins or unmarried people, I have no commandment of the Lord. The Lord never said anything about the unmarried, never told anybody to get married. He just spoke about the marriages that already existed. No commandment. Yet I'm going to give my judgment as one that obtained mercy of the Lord. Now I'm going to add some revelation to this. I suppose, therefore, that this is good for the present distress. I say it is good for a man so to be. Are you bound to a wife? Don't seek to be loosed. Are you loosed from a wife? Don't seek a wife. In other words, I guess he would, from just a practical standpoint, in the world you live in, the sexually messed up world of Corinth, it might just be to your advantage to stay the way you are. If you're single, then just stay that way. If you're married, stay that way, for sure. But verse 28 says, if you marry, you haven't sinned. If a virgin marries, she hasn't. It's no sin to get married, but it might be to your advantage to stay single. Nevertheless, such shall have trouble in the flesh, but I spare you. I'd like to spare you the trouble that marriage brings, and it does bring trouble. Don't make a big issue out of marriage if it isn't a necessity for you. It's all right. You won't sin. But if God has given you the ability to be single, cherish that ability because of its lack of encumbrance. You have a special way in which you can serve God. That's kind of an exciting thing. This is a very special gift that renders you capable of serving God in a very unique way. Now, I realize that there are pressures in being single, especially of all the current emphasis on marriage and the family, and you kind of feel like a fifth wheel. And I was reading in the Times where they say that at the holiday season, it's worse than ever. Single people, particularly single parents, feel really left out. There's no need to feel that way. If God has given you the gift of celibacy, or if God has allowed you to be single for the time, accept that as his plan. There's nothing wrong with being single. Paul advocates it. You know, Jesus had a conversation with the disciples, I ought to show it to you, Matthew 19, in which they concluded that it would probably be better to be single. In Matthew 19, Jesus is talking about marriage, and he's giving all the things about marriage and how that you're not to put your wife away except for fornication and so forth. And after he got done with all his speech, and the Lord really laid down some strong guidelines for marriage, verse 10, Matthew 19, his disciples say unto him, if the case of the man be so with his wife, it is not good to marry. In other words, man, with all of that going on, it'd be better never to get married to begin with. Yes, Jesus said, but all men can't receive this saying except they to whom it is given. And here the Lord indicated that it would be fine if everybody stayed single, but everybody can't handle that. And he gives us the introduction into the concept of the charisma of verse 7 of 1 Corinthians 7, that you have to have a special gift to be single and not be preoccupied with sex. Now, being single opens up all kinds of potential for you to serve the Lord. We should never take somebody who is content with being single and force them into a situation where they think they're not fulfilled and they have to get married. It isn't true. If you're unmarried or widowed, it's a good thing and you can stay that way. That's fine. You don't have to get married. But verse 9, if they can't have self-control, let them marry, for it's better to marry than to burn. If you can't handle being single, get married. Now, we're talking about Christians. Some of you may say, well, I don't have that gift, but I can't seem to get married. And the truth of the matter may be that you have sinned in the past. You have violated the principles of God, so you're not in a position now where God is going to bless you with marriage. Or maybe you've disqualified yourself by former marriages and sin and so forth and so on. But just taking it from point blank zero, let's say you're just a new Christian or you're starting out, here is God's standard. It is good if God's given you the gift, but if not, then marry. And I believe that assumes that God will provide a partner. How could God command you to marry and not provide a partner? But listen to me, people, if you're not the right person, you'll never meet the right partner. That's the whole key. If you're not the right person, you'll never meet the right partner. So instead of looking for the right girl, start being the right man. And girls, instead of looking for the right man, start being the right woman. And then the right man will recognize the right woman. And so let them marry. Now, that's an aorist imperative command. Get married. It's better to marry than to burn. If you're going around just flaming on the inside with desire, then get married. There's no point in saying, well, I'm remaining single for the cause of Christ. See, that is, you know, that's ridiculous. There's no value in that at all. If you're burning with sexual desire, present tense continues, you continue to burn, then please get married. Marriage, for one thing, will bring about the fulfillment of that physical desire. You know, it seems to amaze me. Some couple will come to me and they'll say, John, we just got engaged. You know, and they're real excited and kind of funny looking face. You know how you get when you get engaged. Sort of happy but apprehensive. And show you the ring. And, well, when are you going to get married? Oh, we're going to get married in 2 years. 2 years? You know, I hear that. Or a year. We have to wait till we get some money. Or just, listen, it is better to marry than to burn. And if you're going to go through 2 years like this, there is no point in it. Once you've made that commitment, you put yourself in a position to be tempted and to see your spiritual life just fade away. Once you've made that vow, get married. Marriage is to help you in that area. There is no advantage in long engagements. Listen, parents, when your kids come home and say they're engaged, you tell them, get married. Get married fast. Well, don't we want you to wait and finish your 4 years of college and You know, you do for the time they're engaged, you destroy their spiritual life. Because they can't control the desire, because the commitment is already there, see? Paul is saying it's fine to be single, and if you have the gift of celibacy, don't let anybody push you into getting married. But if you decide to get married, let everybody push you into it. Get it going. Get married. Your singleness is excellent. You say, well, you know, I don't have the gift, but I'm just waiting for the right partner. What do I do? How do I control my desire in the meantime? Well, that's a fair question, and we're not really approaching that problem this morning. Well, let me give you just some hints that I thought of. How can I, as a single person who is waiting for the fulfillment of my physical desire, waiting for the right mate, how can I control myself? Well, here are some thoughts that you can expand on. Number one would be channel your energy through physical work and spiritual service. Redirect yourself to good physical work and spiritual service. This gives your energy an outlet. Secondly, don't seek to be married. Seek to love and let marriage come as a response. People who are always wanting to get married will marry the wrong person more often than not. But people who are seeking to find the fulfillment of love will marry the person they fall in love with. Don't seek to get married. You know, that's when you go out and you go home and immediately take out your note. Let's see, is A on this one, B on this one, C on, you check them off. See. Well, he's close enough. I'll take him if he asks. See? But what you're doing, you see, is you're letting marriage be the issue rather than the right person becoming the issue. Seek to be loved and to love, not to be married. Don't worry. Marriage will take care of itself. Thirdly, let go of a sex-mad, adulterous world. And what I mean by that is watch what you absorb of the system. Fourthly, program your mind with divine realities. Program your mind. It's amazing, but your behavior is a direct result of the programming of your mind with divine truth. Fifth, recognize that for now, God has chosen for you to live without sex. And recognize this, there is no temptation that has taken you, but such as is common to man. God is faithful, will not allow you to be tempted, what? Above that you're able, but will with the temptation make what? A way of escape that you may be able to bear. Sixth, avoid potentially dangerous situations. That's like Joseph. He just ran. Seventh, thank and praise God for the state you're in and be content. You have to approach it from these standpoints. All right. Paul then says, if you're single, great. If you can't handle it, get married. So there is no command that everybody has to marry or that spirituality is being single. No. All right. Second group. And here comes practical advice to those who are married to a Christian. This includes most of us. We have Christian husbands, Christian wives. Now, what does he say to us? Verse 10 and 11. And unto the married, now you say, how do you know they're Christians? Because he speaks to the ones that are mixed marriages beginning in verse 12. So we know that here he's speaking to Christians. You'll see that in a minute. Unto the married I command, yet it isn't I, but the Lord, let not the wife depart from her husband. Now to the married. We said that in Rome, there were at least four different ways to get married, right? In the Roman Empire. Slaves living in tent companionship, common law marriage, what we called usus marriage, where it was sort of a, you buy the wife, you pay a certain amount, and then there was the great big confariatio, noble type marriage. By whatever form, the Bible just says, well, whatever way it was, now the issue isn't how you got into it, but the issue is stay where you are. If you're married, look at it. I command, yet it isn't really me doing this. The Lord has given us the word on this. Let not the wife depart from her husband. And here he's simply saying Jesus already had something to say about it. Matthew 5:32, Matthew 19:9, and Mark 10:11-12. All three of those passages, our Lord Jesus Christ says, stay married. Do not divorce. Notice, it says at the end of verse 10, let not the wife depart. The word depart is a technical term for divorce. Don't divorce your partner. You say, well, why would two Christians want a divorce? Well, in Corinth, you see, they were saying, well, celibacy is the only way to go. Once you become a Christian, you got to drop all the physical part and you've got to devote yourself to Christ. We will now divorce and separate and give ourselves to Christ. He says, forget it. Don't do that. Don't divorce. There is no divorce tolerated among Christians. God hates divorce. Malachi 2, I hate putting away, God says. I hate divorce. He condemned the Israelites. He says, you have done treacherously against the wife of your youth. You're divorcing one another. Now, some of the Corinthians had already done it. Too late. Two Corinthian Christians, they had decided they ought to get a divorce. For spiritual reasons, quote unquote. Can you imagine how that would run? If the Bible says you may get a divorce if you want to devote yourself totally to the Lord. Can you imagine what would happen? Everybody would be using that excuse just to get rid of the partner they didn't want. Well, we're divorcing for spiritual reasons. The truth of the matter is he'd been trying to shed her for years and he just found a verse to prove it, you know. So God doesn't allow that. There must be a continuous union. No, let not the wife depart. But some had already done it. Some had already done it. Verse 11. But if she does depart, now that assumes that somebody in Corinth had already done it. Too late. It's already happened. What are the consequences? Let her remain what? Unmarried, single, the rest of her life, or be reconciled to her husband. Only two choices if Christians divorce. They either stay single all the rest of their life, or they come together again to reconcile. Now let me add a footnote. Very important footnote. Paul here is not dealing with a case of adultery. That is foreign to his discussion. In cases of adultery, listen to me, divorce was allowed among Christians. Where one Christian commits an adulterous act, God allows for a breaking of that marriage bond. Matthew 5:32, I say unto you, whosoever shall put away his wife, except for the cause of fornication, and that can be sexual sin of all kinds, except for the cause of fornication causes her to commit adultery, and whosoever shall marry her that is divorced commits adultery. Except for fornication, no divorce. But in the case of fornication, God says there is divorce. Matthew 19:9, same thing. And I say, whosoever shall put away his wife, except for fornication, and marry another, commits adultery. The only ground that Jesus ever gave for the dissolution of a marriage was sexual immorality. And when that occurs, there is the right to divorce. That is very clear, even in the case of Joseph. You remember that in Matthew 1, Joseph was shocked when he found out that Mary was pregnant. Remember that? Because he knew Mary and he knew that it was totally out of character for her to be pregnant. He knew he hadn't done it. They had had no relationships. Matthew 1:19, Joseph, her husband, being a just man, not willing to make her a public example, was minded to divorce her privately. Listen, Joseph had every right to divorce Mary if she had become pregnant by another person. And the Bible says, Joseph, her husband, being a what kind of man? Just man, a righteous man. Listen, he acted righteously in a desire to divorce a wife who had committed adultery. Now, he found out that she hadn't. The wonderful story was the Holy Spirit had conceived within her the Christ child. But you see, it is a just thing to put away a wife for the cause of adultery, or for a wife to put away or divorce a husband for that cause. only that cause. But in this text, 1 Corinthians, that is not the issue. For any other reason than that, there is no tolerance of divorce. No, says Paul. Apart from sexual sin, no divorce. If you've done it already, then you have to stay single the rest of your life because that union, that one union was never broken. You're stuck single all your life, or you can be reconciled to your husband. And you can be sure in the case of real obedience that they would do that second thing, if it was still possible. And then he reverses it in verse 11 and says, let not the husband put away his wife, as well as the wife not putting away her husband. All right, what has he said? To be single is good. Stay single if you have the gift. If you're married to a Christian, stay married and fulfill every aspect of marriage. The physical, we talked about it in verses 3-5. Don't deprive one another sexually. Fulfill every part of marriage. Fulfill it to its limits.
1: You're listening to Grace to You, the Bible teaching ministry of John MacArthur. John's current study is called Restoring Marriage. Well, friend, this study is highlighting the blessings of marriage, reasons Christians should honor that institution. But perhaps you're a single man or woman listening today and you want those blessings, but you're not sure how to get them. Or maybe you aren't sure you're ready for marriage and you're wondering how someone can know for certain that he or she is prepared for marriage. We asked John those questions in the studio some years ago. Here was his advice.
2: That is a big question. But what I've always taught to young people is this. The most important thing is not finding the right person. You hear people say, I just can't find the right person. I can't find the right person. The most important thing is to be the right person so that the right person can find you. I think this culture has postponed marriage because of protracted immaturity in adolescence. Mm. People not wanting to get serious, take on serious responsibility and face the rigors as well as the joys of a marriage union. And so what happens in that kind of setting is people are looking for some perfect person and they're far more conscious of the person they're looking for very often than the person they are. So my instruction to people has always been the same. You just make sure you're the right person. You're walking in the Spirit. You're demonstrating love, joy, peace, gentleness, goodness, faith, meekness, self-control. That there's a mark of the Holy Spirit's work in your life that's visible and manifest, that you're humble, that you're serving, that your inner strength and inner masculinity or inner beauty is manifest. Be the right person. And first of all, you'll be content. And secondly, the right person that God has for you will recognize you. Hmm. So look at your own life and start there.
1: That's good advice. And friend, for more help in answering the questions relating to singleness and marriage, keep in mind that John's current study comes from 1 Corinthians, an epistle with a lot to say about marriage and many other important topics. So let me suggest you pick up John's commentary on 1 Corinthians. 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To pick up your copy, contact us today. 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Now for the entire Grace to You staff, I'm Phil Johnson. Be back tomorrow when John MacArthur has a lot more to say about how following God's design can bring more joy and fulfillment to your marriage than you ever thought possible. It's another 30 minutes of unleashing God's truth one verse at a time on Grace to You.

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Praise 106.5 will be with you all night. But if not, how about letting God work the night shift for you? Don't spend another sleepless night trying to solve your problems. God is faithful. Rest in Him. Still trying.

0: Faith, Hope, and Love. That's the latest from We Are Messengers on Praise. 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

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The Spirit makes intercession for the saints according to the will of God. Most assuredly, I say to you, whatever you ask the Father in my name, he will give you. Until now, you have asked nothing in my name. Ask and you will receive, that your joy may be full. Pray always with all prayer and supplication in the Spirit. This is the confidence that we have in him, that if we ask anything according to his will, he hears us. And if we know that he hears us, whatever we ask, we know that we have the petitions that we have asked of him.

0: is the will of God, your sanctification. God did not call us to uncleanness, but to holiness, who has also given us his Holy Spirit. Rejoice always, pray without ceasing, in everything give thanks. For this is the will of God in Christ Jesus for you. Do not quench the Spirit.
1: It's a bird!
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1: Maybe you feel like you're having a breakdown. I'm Taylor Mills. That's where God can step in and do his best work. He calls it a breakthrough.
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2: Greetings to you. My name is Brant. Producer Sherry is here. We got lots to talk about. Lots of great music for you, too. We're so glad you're here. Oh, and I have some ideas to improve the NBA.
3: Oh.
2: To make it a better watching experience.
3: I think you've done this with the NFL.
2: Yeah.
3: But okay. But
2: so I thought I'd bring that same
3: expertise, energy.
2: Right. And have it ignored by the NBA instead of ignored by the NFL. So I have some ideas. Here they come.

When the gaslight comes on, remember what it says in God's Word. He will take care of everything you need. Here to fuel your soul. Praise 106.5.

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1: Congrats to the Knicks for being NBA champs. That was great, and congrats all around for everybody who participated. And I have ideas for next year if we want to improve the game, take it to the next level. Here's a sports thing.
2: Yeah.
0: Okay. Yes.
1: Got an idea to make it better.
0: Okay. This you haven't done this for a while.
1: Yeah, that's right. This isn't the NBA music, but it's just sports music.
0: Yeah, sure. Yeah.
1: How about this?
0: Uh-huh.
1: I think this would be great. I think this is, like, ratings would go bananas.
0: They're already pretty good,
1: they
0: from
1: have
0: what
1: been
0: I
1: good
0: understand.
1: For the finals, yeah.
0: Yeah, people really enjoy it.
1: But that's not the point. The point is, how can we make it better? Okay. So, sure. Halftime, go through all the tweets, all the social media posts of everybody in the stadium. Whoever's the complainingest at halftime, whatever they've been complaining about, okay? You find that person.
0: Okay.
1: Security.
0: Uh-huh.
1: Finds them, brings them down to the court.
0: Uh-huh.
1: They replace... for the third quarter, whoever it was, they were. It could be the refs. It could be the head coach. It could be one of the players. But whoever you've been complaining about.
0: You're in.
1: You're in. Show us.
0: Yes.
1: You show us.
0: Yes.
1: Now.
0: No, you right. Let's
1: show
0: see
1: us the
0: you.
1: Way.
0: Yes.
1: Because you said this.
0: I find that deeply enjoyable.
1: All right. Here's your whistle. Here's your stripey shirt. See what
0: Don't
1: you can
0: it.
1: Do.

0: Odd Moments.
1: Two Scottish adventurers drove a car from the North Pole to the South Pole.
2: All right.
0: And real wisdom.
1: I was more impressed. It's a husband and wife.
2: My goodness.
1: Now that.
2: Yeah.
1: Like, this is.
2: That's impressive.
1: That is impressive.
0: Refreshingly odd. Oddly refreshing. 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
1: Colossians chapter 2 says,
0: "Let your lives overflow with thanksgiving for all he has done."
1: That's good for this month and all year.

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1: So Steven Spielberg has a movie about UFO disclosures and stuff. There's been a lot of talk about this. He made some comments about how effectively how it could rock people's faith if they found out that UFOs were real or
0: alien. This is a recent movie?
1: Yeah.
0: Oh, okay. Yeah.
1: So he's talking about it. I've heard that from a lot of people.
0: Hmm.
1: And what these people have in common are they're not actually, they're saying like Christians will lose their faith or could or like, but they're not believers.
0: Right.
1: But they're telling me
0: this
1: is going to rock my world. And I don't think they understand
0: what my faith is.
1: Yeah.
0: Or what, yeah.
1: I don't know many believers who are worried about that at all.
0: Yeah.
1: So I just think that's interesting. It's kind of in the zeitgeist now. It's kind of out there that people are talking about that. But like, my belief in the goodness of God is not going to change based on other things we discover if we discover them.

0: Brant and Sherry are oddly refreshing, and they agree.
1: Yes. No!
0: Yeah!
1: No!
2: Woo!
0: Yep, just the right kind of weird.
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0: This is the Brant Hanson Show.
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1: Okay, let me get you hyped for the World Cup.
0: Okay,
1: because
0: okay?
1: It says most people on this continent don't care.
0: Right.
1: Right.
0: But do you? Are you hyped?
1: I do.
0: Okay, you okay? Sure.
1: I used to think that soccer was boring, mm-hmm. and it's okay to call it soccer, by
0: yes,
1: the way.
0: Yes, sure. Okay.
1: I used to think it was boring because they didn't score very often.
0: Uh-huh.
1: But when you invert that, you realize, wait a second, everything's on a knife's edge. If it's 0-0 or 1-1 or 0-1, like
0: right.
1: anything can happen anymore or changes the entire scope of the whole thing. Like, so the whole thing, you're on the edge of your seat
0: mm-hmm.
1: for the most part. If it's 3-0, well, that's different.
0: Yeah, yeah.
1: But...
0: Mm-hmm. This is where I get hyped.
1: Are you? I get hyped.
0: No, I didn't know if this was the space.
1: Yeah, that was.
0: That, oh, sorry.
1: Like, thought I would. And then you'd see a light. You'd be like, oh. So I was, then,
0: maybe you should have gave me a buzzword like and hype.
1: You're pretty.
0: And then I would have known.
1: Not pumped.
0: Nah,
1: Sherry's not pumped.
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1: It just reminds me when, you know, things are rough, the words that just speak out when you can't read your Bible all the time. 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And so it makes me pause and realize how grateful I am and all the blessings that we have.

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1: Lynette here. You know, you're not walking through whatever you're going through alone. God's there right beside you, even on the days you're just not sure what you're even doing.
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0: You guys are like positivity and uplifting in a sea of anxiety and bad news. And I just know that I can always turn you guys on and you'll be positive and I can hear God's word. 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
1: Science has made it a fact. Hashtag fact.
0: What are you talking about?
1: That, well, I'm getting to it. It takes me a little bit sometimes. I'm getting to this. But long story short,
0: okay.
1: It's the fact that singing a song will help you feel better.
0: Okay.
1: It will. By the end of the song, if you sing along, tap your foot, clap your hands, you will feel better. That's what science says.
0: Science says
1: so
0: that.
1: Why not a banjo?

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0: Turns out they were actually big things. 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

Oh, you just filled up your tank, huh? Yeah. 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
1: Definitely. The last several years, there's been an uptick in the number of people who talk about deconstructing. And I understand that when it comes to faith, like asking questions. I've done that. Like, what do I believe? What do I really believe? What have I learned? That sort of thing. But I'll tell you what, I'm not leaving the faith because I've seen too much of God's goodness, too much of his character. Jesus is too good. Where else are you going to go? Who else has the words of life? His way of life is better. I feel sorry for people who've never tasted that. Because if it were just for the Christian entertainment or for the, wow, I thought that person was great, turns out they're not, like, I guess I'd walk off.
0: Yeah.
1: But that's not the case. It's Jesus. He's so good. The kingdom of God is so good.

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1: For my entire life, I always struggled with self-worth and believing that I was actually worthy of love. It felt like no matter where I turned, I never felt good enough. But one day, I decided that I no longer wanted those voices to rule my life. I remember the day I wrote the song I wanted to write about my identity in Christ, a reminder for you and for me of the truth, that you are a child of God and that you are so deeply loved by Him. And the truth is, no matter what you've been through or what you've done, Jesus loves you and He wants a relationship with you. I'm Megan Woods, and this is my song, The Truth.

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1: Congrats to the Knicks. They won the NBA championship, first time in 53 years. That's awesome. But how do we improve the game for next year is my question. It's doing fine, but just help it out.
0: Mm-hmm.
1: Into the first quarter.
0: Mm-hmm.
1: Random seat number on the big jumbo screen.
0: Okay. Seat G276.
1: Yeah, G21.
0: Okay.
1: Whatever.
0: Yeah.
1: That person has to come down.
0: Uh-huh.
1: They play for the home team.
0: Okay.
1: Here's the trick.
0: Uh-huh.
1: If they score, it's worth 40 points. So they're still going to want to guard. Like the other
0: you
1: team's
0: are.
1: Still
0: you
1: right.
0: really do want to guard
1: you
0: that person.
1: So you're going to have an NBA guy guarding.
0: Yes.
1: Like they're not going to allow.
0: Yes,
1: that opens up things. Maybe you can, yeah.
0: Because the number one scorer on the team, the actual scorer, you don't want to let them go. But you don't want to risk a fluke.
1: You don't want Loretta Harris
0: sinking one
1: 40 on you because you just... didn't take her seriously.
0: And she just hangs her hand in the air like, boom.
1: Yeah, just like 3 minutes. I'm watching that. I can't not watch that.
2: 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Sometimes it's kind of subtle. Sometimes it's just a big old huge blowout. I'm talking about the relationship between your kids. The sibling thing. As a mom, it's one of the things that I've had to learn how to navigate through the years. I'm Julie Lyles Carr, host of the All Mom Does podcast. And sibling rivalry, well, it's a real thing. 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

0: 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It corrects us when we're wrong and teaches us to do what's right.
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1: Hi there, I'm Steve. Hey, have you heard what God says about you? He says you're a new creation in Christ. You're his child, justified, redeemed, and loved.
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0: It reminds me constantly that I'm not alone. Not just the music, but to keep us motivated to do what we need to do to bless others. So it's just the body of Christ moving forward in a positive and loving and compassionate way. So thank you.
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1: It's really true. Big and spectacular stuff can be big and spectacular, but overrated. Mm. What I mean by this, like, especially when it comes to faith stuff, like, yeah, explosions and big shows and big events, okay. But you know what's really underrated is just quiet growth with God in your life. It takes time. That's not nothing instant. Yeah. It takes time, and that's, people want it instantly, and they want the big thing. We don't have great attention spans. We know that. But it's way underrated, the quiet, growing relationship with God in life. Like you can't short-circuit that.

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1: Yeah.
0: Refreshingly odd. Oddly refreshing.
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1: So glad you're here. My name is Brent, and producer Sherry's here too.
0: The Bible app scripture was, wait on the Lord and be of good courage. That's Psalm 27, the last verse of that. And I sat with that just to, that's so hard. It's so hard. And it's really hard to discount how much waiting is in scripture.
1: You're like, right. Once you see it, it's like, whoa.
0: Yes.
1: There's a lot of it.
0: It is a lot.
1: We hate waiting. Yeah. We do.
0: And there's
1: right?
0: so much of it, of waiting on him. And it makes me think of what you were just talking about, of just growth and how this is a long walk with God.
1: Yeah. And we just like instant stuff.
0: Yeah.
1: Big, spectacular things get our attention. Mm-hmm. Paul talks a lot about what kids want, basically babies. Mm-hmm, this comes up a lot, actually, in the New Testament. Like, don't be babies.
0: Yeah.
1: But babies like, you know, we have a quick attention span, like spectacular stuff. You get a kid's attention with constant fireworks. Mm-hmm. What about the long haul? That's the stuff of great relationships, actually. It's the long haul.

0: Grant and Sherry, a little silly, a little different.
1: Wouldn't you say that one of the definitions of friendship is that you can trust the person? I think this is probably the definition of friend. Would I trust that person with a robot army?
2: And if someone says no, then they're not your friend.
0: And totally intentional. Refreshingly odd. Oddly refreshing. 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
1: Check it out. They found a way to cure hiccups. It's a device. It's some kind of high-tech straw.
0: Wow. Because I know a bunch of stuff people have told me over the years.
1: Here's one thing I have done that always has worked.
0: Everyone
1: I'm serious.
0: Says, okay, go ahead.
1: I'm serious. Try this. But you have to be willing to do it. That is key.
0: Oh, Brant, what are you about
1: to do? No. I've done this. Like, this will work.
0: Okay.
1: You need a $10 bill or like a $20 bill. Somebody's got hiccups. I've done this to all sorts of people. Friends, family.
0: Yes.
1: They got hiccups. They're like, beep! And I'm like, okay, I'm going to make it go away.
0: Mm-hmm.
1: You put the $10 or $20 bill down. Like, you hiccup again legitimately, this is yours.
0: They will not
1: be able to hiccup.
0: Oh, get out of here.
1: No, it's serious. I'm totally serious.
0: Really?
1: Yes. There's something about that. But you got to be willing to give it away if they're going to do it. And they can't fake it.
0: Mm-hmm.
1: And when you're under pressure, like, I have to hiccup to get that to $20.
0: All of us. So hiccups are all in your mind?
1: Well, it's a nervous system thing. It's all part of a piece. But
0: I really don't believe this.
1: Well, you don't have to. All right. Everybody else, you guys try it. As you're listening, try it. Let us know if it works or not. Maybe it's Venmo. I will Venmo you $20. You can legit hiccup again.
2: 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Jesus gave the Great Commission to people. 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
0: And real substance.
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0: It fills me up, you know, and I just, always enjoyed the music, just praise music in general. I listen to it all the time. It's the stuff that I had to deal with out there every day. It fills me up to make me a better person, a better driver, just to love people.
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1: Hi, this is Mark. A favorite hymn of mine is Be Still, My Soul. The Lord is on your side. Take just a few moments today and let God love you.
0: 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Praise
2: 106.5. Hey there, my name is Brant. Producer Sherry is here. We got started talking about creative ideas to improve the NBA, to make it more fun to watch for all of us.
3: You have more?
2: Yeah.
3: Oh, okay.
2: Oh yeah, some really good ones. Just as good as the last ones. We'll talk about it coming up.

When the gaslight comes on, remember what it says in God's Word. He will take care of everything you need. Here to fuel your soul. Praise 106.5.

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1: So congrats to the New York Knicks for winning the big championship and stuff. So for next year, though, I'm thinking about how to improve the game. Make it even more interesting.
0: I've really been thinking about this.
1: Yeah, okay. When you foul somebody, it's a shooting foul.
0: Yes.
1: You have to personally hand the ball to the guy that's shooting.
0: Okay.
1: And you have to apologize. And you have to mean it. Okay, well, and it's mic'd. It's mic'd.
0: It's mic'd.
1: Everybody can hear it.
0: Okay.
1: You got to mean it. And it's up to the refs to decide whether they really meant it. And
0: if they feel like it's disingenuous,
1: you get the guy just keeps getting to shoot more free throws until you say it and you mean it.
0: From your heart, the way your mom used to say it.
1: Exactly.
0: Say it and mean it.
1: Mean it.
0: I am so sorry.
1: It'd be great.
0: That I shoved you that way.
1: That was a foul, and that was my fault.

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1: Colossians chapter 2 says,
0: "Let your lives overflow with thanksgiving for all he has done."
1: That's good for this month and all year.
2: 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I'm about to

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1: Yeah, we do like big shows, big stage things, big explosions, big like big feelings too. Like that's the way we are, to get attention. It's it keeps our attention. But man, is the long haul underrated? The long, faithful haul, walking with God. Same thing in any relationship, like marriage.
0: Yeah.
1: You can't just sustain it on big feelings. Those things will come and go, or spectacular events, or big vacations. Like, that's not going to... No, the good stuff is the daily, quiet, abiding faithfulness. You can't replace that. But there's no instant microwave version of that. Still

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0: Like, really? 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That. So every day it's like, well, I was standing on the corner with happy birthday. 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

The civil authorities have issued a child abduction emergency for all of Washington beginning at 3:33 a.m. and ending at 4:33 a.m. The Washington State Patrol on behalf of the Snohomish County Sheriff's Office has issued an Amber Alert for a 6-year-old. Victim is a 6-year-old male named Eliab Carino Carino. Victim is 3 feet 5 inches tall, weighs 33 pounds, has black hair, brown eyes, wearing a blue and white shirt with dark blue pants. They were last seen on June 15, 2026, 2155, leaving the 3200 block of 148th Street, Linwood. They may be in Tukwila. He is in the company of Diva Garca Donato, a 32-year-old male, who is 5 feet 9 inches, weighing 180 pounds with black hair. They may be traveling in a 2010 Silver Ford Fusion Washington State license plate number CBF8854. If you have information, please call 911.

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1: Hi, it's Marv. Fear is a liar. Worry is a bully. God's got this. You can rest in Him.
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2: Greetings to you. My name is Brant. Producer Sherry is here. We got lots to talk about. Lots of great music for you, too. We're so glad you're here. Oh, and I have some ideas to improve the NBA.
3: Oh.
2: To make it a better watching experience.
3: I think you've done this with the NFL.
2: Yeah.
3: But okay. But
2: so I thought I'd bring that same
3: expertise, energy.
2: Right. And have it ignored by the NBA instead of ignored by the NFL. So I have some ideas. Here they come.

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Praise 106.5 will be with you all night. But if not, how about letting God work the night shift for you? Don't spend another sleepless night trying to solve your problems. God is faithful. Rest in Him.

0: love the music. I can let my kids listen to it and not worry about what they're going to hear. And a lot of the songs just speak to my heart.
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1: Congrats to the Knicks for being NBA champs. That was great, and congrats all around for everybody who participated. And I have ideas for next year if we want to improve the game, take it to the next level. Here's a sports thing.
2: Yeah.
0: Okay. Yes.
1: Got an idea to make it better.
0: Okay. This you haven't done this for a while.
1: Yeah, that's right. This isn't the NBA music, but it's just sports music.
0: Yeah, sure. Yeah.
1: How about this?
0: Uh-huh.
1: I think this would be great. I think this is like ratings would go bananas.
0: They're already pretty good.
1: They have been
0: good understand.
1: For the finals. Yeah.
0: Yeah, people really enjoy it.
1: But that's not the point. The point is, how can we make it better? Okay. So, sure. Halftime, go through all the tweets, all the social media posts of everybody in the stadium, whoever's the complainingest at halftime, whatever they've been complaining about, okay? You find that person.
0: Okay.
1: Security.
0: Uh-huh.
1: Finds them, brings them down to the court.
0: Uh-huh.
1: They replace for the third quarter whoever it was. They were. It could be the refs. It could be the head coach. It could be one of the players. But whoever you've been complaining about.
0: You're in.
1: You're in. Show us.
0: Yes.
1: You're, you show us.
0: Yes.
1: Now.
0: No, you. Right. Let's
1: show
0: see
1: us the
0: you.
1: Way.
0: Yeah.
1: Because you said this.
0: I find that deeply enjoyable.
1: All right. Here's your whistle. Here's your stripy shirt. See what
0: Go
1: you
0: for
1: can
0: it.
1: Do.
0: I'm ready to have a good day
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1: When you need wisdom, pray about it. Talk to God. And remember, God hears you when you talk to Him, and He'll answer your prayer.

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1: So Steven Spielberg has a movie about UFO disclosures and stuff. There's been a lot of talk about this. He made some comments about how effectively how it could rock people's faith if they found out that UFOs were real or
0: alien. This is a recent movie?
1: Yeah.
0: Oh, okay. Yeah.
1: So he's talking about it. I've heard that from a lot of people.
0: Hmm.
1: And what these people have in common are they're not actually, they're saying like Christians will lose their faith or could or like, but they're not believers.
0: Right.
1: But they're telling me
0: yeah.
1: this is going to rock my world. And I don't think they understand
0: what my faith is
1: yeah.
0: or what, yeah.
1: I don't know many believers who are worried about that
0: mm-hmm.
1: at all.
0: Yeah.
1: So I just think that's interesting. It's kind of in the zeitgeist now. It's kind mm-hmm. of out there that people are talking about that. But like my belief in the goodness of God is not going to change based on other things we discover if mm-hmm. we discover them.

0: 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It just gives me hope all the time. Every minute, that's what I listen. It lifts me up. It's just amazing.
1: Hope and encouragement.
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0: Maybe this will surprise you.
1: Even Brant and Sherry will admit, sometimes it's just silly.
2: What?
1: Hey, that might be just what you need.
0: Yeah.
1: Refreshingly odd. Oddly refreshing. 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
1: Okay, let me get you hyped for the World Cup.
0: Okay,
1: because it says most people on this continent don't care.
0: Right. But do you? Are you hyped?
1: I do.
0: Okay, sure.
1: I used to think that soccer was boring, mm-hmm. and it's okay to call it soccer, by
0: yes,
1: the way.
0: Yes, sure. Okay.
1: I used to think it was boring because they didn't score very often. But when you invert that, you realize, wait a second, everything's on a knife's edge. If it's 0-0 or 1-1 or 0-1,
0: like, right.
1: anything can happen at any moment or changes the entire scope of the whole thing. Like, so the whole thing, you're on the edge of your seat
0: mm-hmm.
1: for the most part. If it's 3-0, well, that's different.
0: Yeah.
1: But.
0: Mm-hmm. This is where I get hyped.
1: Are you getting hyped?
0: No. I didn't know if this was the space.
1: Yeah, that was.
0: That, oh, sorry.
1: I thought I would. And then you'd see a light. You'd be like, oh. So I was,
0: then, maybe you should have gave me a buzzword, like, and hype.
1: You're pretty.
0: And then I would have known.
1: Not pumped. Sherry's not pumped.
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3: Have you ever felt like everybody else has life figured out while you're still trying to find the map? 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

Oh, you just filled up your tank, huh? 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

0: Brant and Sherry. 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
1: Hey, I'm Brant. Just a reminder for you, for me too, honestly. You know you can talk to God, right? Like right now, whatever's bothering you, whatever's stressing you out right now, you actually can do that. How great is that?
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3: It took me 4.5 years to get out of debt. That's, you know, it took time. It wasn't just going to happen instantly, and it may take time for couples to get into a better place financially. Be patient, put honoring the Lord first, put loving each other well second, put making a difference in the world third, and start to orient your finances that way. It may not change radically overnight, but eventually you'll be on a very, very good path.
4: Well, that's Matt Bell, and he joins us today on Focus on the Family with Jim Daly. We're going to be exploring some healthy habits for your marriage with regard to finances. Thanks for joining us. I'm John Fuller.
5: You know, John, money can be a really touchy subject within marriage and within families. Mm-hmm. It's probably, you know, it ranks right up there, number one, two, or three in the areas of marriage that couples really struggle with. So it's a very important topic. We come to this probably every couple of months. We try to do a program to help people with their finances. Let me rattle off some stats. Did you know about 40% of couples don't know their spouse's salary?
4: Oh.
5: Now, I probably know just about every NFL salary. You know, what is Bo Nix of the Broncos making? But, you know, that'd be an interesting question. Do you know more about the salary of sports figures and not your spouse, right? Wow. Another one, 28% of couples admit to hiding significant purchases or debt from their spouse. And I remember a story where a couple got married in their 20s. The woman had accumulated $250,000 of school debt for a French literature degree. And wow, I mean, that, and had not disclosed it to her fiance and then husband. And that would be a rude awakening. Mm. There are practical biblical approaches to money. And I think the main point is simply good to be reminded of how we should manage that money.
4: Mm-hmm. Yeah, and it's great to have Matt Bell back with us. He's been here before. Our listeners really resonate with his insights. He's a personal finance writer and speaker, and he's the managing editor at Sound Mind Investing, and he and his wife Jude have three young adult children. Today, we're going to be talking about a brand new book that he's written called Starting Strong, Discovering the Good That Money Can Do Through Your Marriage.
5: Matt, welcome back to Focus on the Family. Good to have you.
3: Thanks so much, Jim and John. It's a pleasure to be here.
5: You know, one of the most interesting things with financial folks, you know, planners, helpers, writers on the topic, most of them come from a place of pain. You're not born necessarily. Maybe you have an aptitude to accounting, I don't know. But most of the people that I've interviewed come from a period of time where they were in the hole and they had to figure it out. I really appreciate that. I think Dave Ramsey has that testimony. What's your prodigal story?
3: Well, it very much is just that, the prodigal son. I inherited $60,000 from an uncle when I was in my mid-20s. Had no idea he planned to leave me any money. An incredible gift, incredible surprise. And I really did have good intentions with that money when I received it. I thought this is a once-in-a-lifetime opportunity to do something amazing career-wise. And I love to play golf. I love to travel. I thought, how can I turn all of that into a career? So I created a newsletter for people to take golf vacations. And while it lasted, it was amazing. I got to play Pebble Beach. I got to play these great golf courses in southern Spain. It was everything I dreamed it could be, except profitable.
5: Yeah. Wow. It sounds like you're ahead of the tech curve on that. You could have had a following, an app. People would have paid you money to go play golf.
3: Well, keywords were could have.
5: Could have.
3: It didn't really work out all that 20 well.
5: 20 years ahead of that one, right?
3: Yeah.
5: Yeah. Let me ask you this, Matt. If you would have invested that $60,000 in your 20s, you would have had $2 million by the time you were 65. Did you realize that?
3: Well, very painful to think about that, but you're exactly right.
5: Compounding interest is quite amazing, isn't it?
3: You sound like some of my friends.
5: No.
3: I
5: have talked to people that have given, you know, put $5,000 for their kids who were just born, and they've shown me the models at average rates of growth from the stock market.
3: Yeah.
5: You would expect about $1 million when that one-year-old turns 65.
3: It's amazing what it can turn into.
5: Without putting any more into it.
3: But in my case, I took the $60,000 and transformed it into $20,000 of credit card debt.
5: Wow. Okay, now let's speak about that, the $20,000 of debt.
3: You've got to do a lot of things wrong to do that, and I was doing a lot of things wrong. But it was a huge wake-up call. It was very humbling to see that dream die, to see, you know, the guilt of squandering my uncle's hard-earned money and that sort of thing. So I moved home with my parents for 6 months, and I was really down for the first couple of months that I was out there. But God used it for great good. I mean, a friend of mine from college reached out and shared his faith with me. He had become a Christian a year after I graduated from college, and that was life-changing unto itself because it got me exploring matters of faith, and ultimately I placed my faith in Christ, which would have been plenty to come out of that experience, but I also really got interested in learning about money.
5: Yeah.
3: And I was amazed at how much the Bible says on this topic. And so I've been writing about it, speaking about it, learning about it evermore, ever since then.
5: You know, Matt, it's a great insight. So this was your valley. You were 25, 24?
3: Yeah, mid-20s.
5: I mean, so you hit this valley of being in debt, $20,000.
3: Yeah.
5: This friend of yours from college calls.
3: Yeah.
5: He's just accepted Christ the year before. He starts sharing the Lord with you, I'm assuming.
3: Right. Yeah.
5: You're not repelled by that. You're intrigued, partly because I'm sure you're in a valley.
3: Yeah, absolutely. I was humbled. I was so humbled by that experience, and so just kind of distraught and trying to figure out what is my life going to be about. I thought I knew, but clearly I didn't know. And so he was saying encouraging things like, God has a plan for your life. And that was very intriguing to me. So I began reading the Bible. I began going to church. I began learning. And I was just a sponge for all things related to matters of faith. And then I couldn't believe how much the Bible says about money. So the first church I went to has a stewardship ministry. I got involved in that and just loved that. So I loved seeing how God was using my pain, my values, as you said, my story, to start to help others. Because I'm not a guy that's always gotten the money thing right. I can relate to a person who's had trouble with money.
5: You know, I so appreciate that, though. But, you know, speaking to those who are listening or watching, I mean, that's a starting place when you're in that valley. Mm-hmm. So often that's where the Lord begins to turn your heart, right? And open your ears and eyes to what is true, the spiritual things that are most important. You usually win those battles down in the gutter and not on the mountaintop. I mean, that comes later. Let me ask you this in terms of scripture. Matthew 6:24 says you cannot serve both God and mammon. That's a very famous area of scripture. How can we cultivate an attitude toward money that honors God? And let me add this too, in a culture that, you know, for the most part, needs are taken care of in Western civilization, not all of it, here in America, Canada, parts of Europe. So how do we even get our hands around what the Lord would want for us and what we think is being poor or being rich?
3: Yeah, well, the Bible never says that money is a bad thing unto itself. You know, the Bible doesn't say that money is the root of all evil. Some people think it does. It says the love of money is a root of all kinds of evil. And I think that's a really important distinction. So I think as we start to see that God's intentions for us are good, that he wants good things for us, and as we start to experience some of the worldly approaches to money and see that that's either not working or could be hollow if you do achieve some financial success, and you start to see, oh, the Bible says so many things about money, so many practical things about money, But God just wants us to put him first. And that's the thing. You can't serve both God and money. God needs to come first. And then money is used according to his principles for his purposes. That's the approach that tends to work really, really well.
5: So you and Jude, your wife, you're engaged. You're looking at the registry. Everybody's done that. Our registry may have been Target. I don't remember. That's probably a true story, actually. But the you're looking at China.
3: Right.
5: That was nice.
3: Right. That was the source of our first disagreement.
5: Oh. And let me know. Yeah, tell me what happened with that and how it pointed to a little rub between the two of you.
3: Yeah, it's funny because we dated for 6 months and then we got engaged and things were going along really, really well. But then we started to register for gifts that we wanted other people to buy for us. It wasn't even our money we were spending. It was other people's money. But it was in that department store, walking these aisles of plates and cups and saucers, that we realized, oh, wow, we have very different views of what these things should look like. And, it sounds so trivial, right? But yet it started to make me concerned. I mean, I'm very kind of minimalist. I like, my parents were that way. And so I think I've adopted their views of design and art and what looks good. That's what I was drawn to, very simple, maybe plain white, sturdy would be good. It's going to last a long time. But Jude grew up in a home where there was a set of dishes on display, very formal gold-rimmed dishes, and their everyday plates had a floral design. Floral really works against my instincts.
5: Taking up way too much space.
3: Yes. And so I started to think, oh, wow, we're so different in this area. I never noticed. And so I started to think, oh, what other things in my life are going to have floral designs on them? Mm. And it started to be a little bit fearful. But, it's a funny anecdote. But really, it pointed to the need to have lots of conversations and try to come together. And I think over the years, I've kind of moved toward her and she's moved toward me on design issues. So we've come together. But that was the first example of, wow, we're really on different pages on something.
5: That's great, Matt. What was your second argument? No, I'm kidding. You don't need to answer that question. Let me mention this, though, talking about arguments. According to one study from Fidelity, the resource management firm, rather large, they say as many as 25%, that's 1 in 4 couples, call money their most significant relationship challenge.
3: Yeah.
5: So that's a big number.
3: Yeah.
5: And probably if you look across the arc of decades of marriage, it doesn't go down typically. Yeah. It still rests in bubbles 1, 2, or 3. Hmm. What's happening with those couples?
3: Yeah, I think initially when couples come together in marriage, what's happening there is that, people don't enter marriage with a blank slate. We all bring something into our marriage. We bring stuff into our marriage. We bring how we saw our parents deal with money into our marriage that we may not even realize the degree to which it still works on us, but we bring that. That's a big factor. We bring our hopes and dreams around money that might be very different from our spouse. We bring certain early experiences we've had with money. In my case, I had a lot of debt, and that was a very traumatic experience. And we bring very different temperaments into marriage. And these things don't naturally just fit together. And so that's a source of a lot of friction and a lot of having to work things out early in marriage. But then as time goes on, I think people, it's a failure to communicate. Mm-hmm. I mean, as you mentioned, people don't even know what their spouse earns for a living. That's just a failure to communicate. So just more communication around money and most things would probably help.
5: Mm-hmm. Yeah, for sure.
4: Yeah, along those lines, Matt, Jim mentioned this couple that got engaged and married and she had no disclosure about sort of where she was at with her debt. You advocate full disclosure about all of that for
3: That's
4: couples
3: right.
4: that are getting married or have recently married.
3: Yeah.
4: What's the importance of that?
3: Yeah, I advocate full financial disclosure before marriage and complete ongoing financial transparency after marriage. You don't want to be surprised when you get married at what you've actually married into with all this debt, because I really believe, the vision for marriage in the Bible is oneness, it's unity. And so if one spouse was really wealthy before marriage, now, once you're married, you're both very wealthy. If one spouse had a lot of debt before marriage, when you come together in marriage, now you both have a lot of debt. There's a great story that I have from my past where a couple that I know, Scott and Karen, She brought $50,000 of non-mortgage debt into their marriage. He called it a reverse dowry.
5: and he had, that is so true.
3: He had a great attitude about the whole thing, though, because she would always say early in their marriage, oh, my debt is keeping us from doing this or that. My debt, I feel so bad about my debt. And he would always correct her and say, it's not your debt, it's our debt. And I think that's a really bold act of leadership, act of love, to take that perspective. So I just want there to be no surprise. I want there to be full disclosure, maybe not on your first date, but as things start to get serious in a relationship, it seems to be headed toward marriage. Now, let's understand, how much are we each earning? How much do we have in savings? Are there any traumatic stories in our background around money? And then ongoingly, everybody, both parties, should have access to all the finances.
4: Yeah. This Focus on the Family broadcast will continue in just a moment.
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4: Thanks for listening to Focus on the Family. Let's resume now with the balance of today's programming.
5: Matt, what are some ways that couples can create that financial unity? What are some practical tools they can use?
3: Yeah, one of the things is simply having conversations about the past. You know, how were you raised around money? That's really big. There was one couple that I tell the story of in the book where they were on some fun outing to Wrigley Field in Chicago. What can't be fun about that? Mm-hmm. You're just at this great ballpark. But some of the topic of money came up, and it closed the conversation down because he found out that she was carrying a balance on a credit card, and that to him was an absolute no-no. And so it was a troubling, difficult conversation, but it also opened up the door to more conversations where they gained a much greater sense of empathy and understanding of each other's background. He grew up in a very stable household. There was always money for vacations and groceries. She grew up single-parent household where money was always tight. She had gotten acclimated to using credit cards, but in realizing he really didn't like that, she quickly paid off her balance, and he, by the same token, gained some empathy for the difficulty with which she was raised with a single parent household.
5: That field level ticket at Wrigley might be $128 bucks.
3: It is today.
5: There, but anyway, no, I mean, that's part of it, is that communication. You know, let me go back for a moment to that opening comment I gave of a situation. Was a true situation where this young man and woman were getting married. Mm. She had not disclosed her school loans of $250,000 for a 4-year degree.
3: Wow.
5: And, you know, then they're married and that came forward. And how would you go about, as the spouse that's not, has no debt, and that's never come up, and this is an off-the-wall question for you, but what do you say at that point? You're already married now. She's disclosing this, and you say, okay, there's only one option. We've got to create a financial plan that pays that down.
3: Yeah.
5: But wow.
3: Yeah, and hopefully that's it, that they're both on that same page, that, hey, we're in this together now, so let's tackle this together. It may take time. It may mean dying to certain dreams, or at least the timing of certain dreams, but we're in this together, so let's get really committed to getting out from under. And the story I mentioned of the couple where she had $50,000 of non-mortgage debt, they saw the blessing of not buying a house when all their friends were buying a house. They saw the benefit of waiting, even though they sometimes, and by the way, they were giving generously throughout that time.
5: Huh.
3: And she told the story very candidly about how sometimes she felt like, boy, if we didn't give so much, we'd be able to get out of debt so much faster. But they saw God's blessing in it, because ultimately when they did get out of debt, they realized that they would have bought a house at a very difficult time, or at the market high.
5: Right.
3: And today, given what happened eventually at that point, the market had declined quite a bit, they probably would have been underwater on a house that they bought then.
5: Anybody else have that gift? Buying at the high point and selling at the low point? I'm good at that. So, hey, Matt, what about the common question about combined accounts? And if we have combined accounts, how do I get him a birthday present? He's going to know about it.
3: Right.
5: Or, you know, something like that, keeping separate accounts, maybe the both of them work and they just decide, let's keep separate checking accounts rather than a joint checking account.
3: Yeah, I would strongly encourage joint accounts because that fosters transparency and teamwork and unity. But in terms of buying a gift, you could do something as simple as withdraw some cash from an ATM. So now there's no record that's readily apparent of where a gift was purchased. So there can be a surprise doing something as simple as that.
5: Yeah, that's good. You know, your book Starting Strong has many gold nuggets in it. The one that caught me as maybe the mother load is this idea that normally we start with expenses, savings, and then giving.
3: Yeah.
5: And you say flip that, start with giving.
3: That's right.
5: That's an amazing thought. I'd never thought of that. Mm. I mean, I did it the traditional way.
3: Yeah, it's very countercultural. You know, I tell people in a variety of workshops, if you take nothing out of this workshop today, take this. The order with which you use money will make all the difference. And with a married couple, it'll make all the difference in their finances. It'll make all the difference in their marriage. And so think about it. There's only a few things you can do with money. You can spend it. You can use it for debt payments. You can save it. You can invest it. You can give it away. And that's the order that our culture teaches us in countless ways, both overt and subtle. We're taught to spend first. We're making, you know, $80,000 a year. That means you can live here. You can drive that. You can wear this brand of clothing. When spending comes first, debt is just a given, I've found. And if any money is left over, some might be saved, invested, and given away. But typically, there isn't much left over. So if we flip that, you know, the Bible says, honor the Lord with your wealth, with the first fruits, the first portion of all of thy increase, one version of the Bible says. So if we flip that equation on its head and we say, we're going to honor the Lord with the first portion by giving to his work in this world, we're going to give first, then we're going to save a portion, because the Bible says in the house of the wise are stores of choice food and oil, but a foolish person devours all that they have. Then we're going to invest a portion for the future, and then we're going to decide, we're going to see how much we can afford to spend on housing and clothing and vacations and all the rest. And along the way, we're cautious to not become enslaved to creditors, as the Bible warns. That if people will do that, it sounds so simple. It's so practical. It's so effective. It's so biblical. And yet it's so rarely practiced. Mm-hmm. But if people will do that, it will serve them so well.
4: Yeah. So is it 10%? Is it 5%? How do I determine that I'm going to start by giving first?
3: Yeah, and that's a fair question, because I think people need guardrails. They need some guidance about that. And so the Old Testament teaches very clearly a tithe or a tenth part, 10% of income. That's a starting point. In the New Testament, Matthew 23:23, Jesus seems to affirm the tithe. And yet every example in the New Testament goes beyond it. You got Zacchaeus giving half. You've got the widow giving all. And that's what Jesus did with the laws, is he changed them from letter of the law adherence to spirit of the law. And I just think it makes sense to use that as a helpful biblical starting point.
5: You know, so many people I talk to, couples that recount their early years, and they'll say often, those were great years, but we didn't have a bed. We didn't have a couch. We didn't have a table. That was Gene and I,
4: you
5: too.
4: Didn't have a table, right?
5: I mean, no, we didn't. We had no furniture, because I had just gotten back from Japan a couple of years before. I said, we can make a futon, you know? We'll just throw blankets down until they're soft. So buy 3 or 4 blankets, that becomes your mattress, and then here we go. So, you know, that part of that struggle is actually part of building your memory together.
3: Yeah.
5: You know, the sweetness of all that when
3: that's
5: it was
3: right.
5: tough.
3: Yeah, absolutely. When you're starting out, that's why it's so important with all these things we're talking about to get these things right from the beginning, because life is only going to get busier, and maybe God's going to bless you more financially. And so if we establish these priorities early in our marriage, we're going to serve the Lord. As for us and our household, we will serve you, Lord. We're going to base our decisions, our marriage and our finances on the solid rock of God's word. We're going to, you know, use money in a way to love each other well, to strengthen our marriage and to glorify God and to make the difference in the world that God intended when he brought us together in marriage. Make these decisions early. And, you know, you're mentioning kind of the early, many people experience that sort of early difficulties and financially in their starting out years. John Rockefeller, you know, one of the wealthiest people that ever lived, he said, I never could have tithed on my first $1 million if I hadn't tithed on my first salary, which was $1.50 a week.
5: Wow.
3: And I think there's an important point. There's an important point for kids there, teaching kids about generosity, and an important point for our marriages. Let's start there and let's see how God blesses that over time. And I think, I feel very confident that he will.
5: You know, the most common thing, Matt, right here at the end, and we'll continue if you can stick with us, we'll keep going. But the most common thing, I think, is if you only knew the mountain I faced. Mm-hmm. You know, I can barely scrap by. Mm. How often is it that you look at somebody's finances in that consulting role? Mm. And it's really perspective over everything. It just means you can't do certain things. Can you pay your rent or your mortgage?
3: Yeah.
5: Can you buy groceries? Can you take care of transportation?
3: Right.
5: And then beyond that, it kind of ends up being wants, right?
3: Yeah.
5: I mean, there are probably other things. You might have medical issues. Yeah. I get all that. And everything's unique. But what's that rhythm that you normally see with young couples where, you know, the advertising world has done a number on us, and we think we need those shoes, we need that coffee, we need whatever.
3: Right.
5: And in fact, you don't.
3: Yeah. I just encourage couples to live countercultural lives and to take their cues from the Bible. It will be a countercultural life. It'll be a life that isn't what your friends are necessarily doing or what you see on social media, but it will be a good life. So base your decisions on what the Bible teaches us about money. You know, get those decisions right early on. Make those convictions something that's really clear from the beginning of your marriage. Some couples do really, really have significant financial struggles, and God's going to meet them there. There's compassion for that. We're not about legalism and legally, you know, legalistic adherence to certain teaching in the Bible. But I think if people will orient their use of money around what the Bible teaches and be convicted by and motivated by what it teaches, and to make those distinctions between needs and wants, because a lot of times wants can morph into needs very easily. But if we orient things financially and otherwise around a biblical approach, over time, it will work well. It took me 4.5 years to get out of debt. That's, you know, it took time. It wasn't just going to happen instantly. And it may take time for couples to get into a better place financially. Be patient. Put honoring the Lord first. Put loving each other well second. Put making a difference in the world third. And start to orient your finances that way. It may not change radically overnight, but eventually you'll be on a very, very good path.
5: Oh, that's a good word, Matt. And like I said, let's keep going and come back next time and continue the discussion. I think that'd be a great thing to do. It'd be a lot of help for, again, young couples particularly, but good advice for everybody. So we'll continue to talk about practical budgeting ideas next time and maybe go a little deeper in the practical side. And let me turn to the listener. I encourage you to get a copy of Matt's great book, Starting Strong, Discovering the Good That Money Can Do Through Your Marriage. And contact us right now to get a copy of that book. And when you order directly from Focus on the Family Canada, all those loonies, they go right back into helping families around Canada, and it stays right there in Canada to help Canadian families.
4: 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I'm John Fuller, inviting you back next time as we continue the conversation with Matt Bell. 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

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My name is Taylor. You want to win something? 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

0: 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Hi, this is Taylor.
1: You said something yesterday about marriage, and you said, you know, love is patient, love is kind. There are no wrongs. You just made me think, and I'm sure a lot of other listeners think about, let's not write this stuff down. We don't write our wrongs down from somebody that's wronged us. We forgive them, and we love them, and we show them the love of Jesus, right?
0: Can you believe that I was taking a journal every time my boyfriend did something wrong? I was writing it down.
1: I heard that, and I was like, oh, wow. Yeah, we can't write the wrongs down.
0: What is wrong with me?
1: Nothing. I know we've all been there. I've done it when I, you know, in a previous marriage. I'm divorced now, but I used to do that. I would do the same thing.
0: Yeah.
1: I'm not kidding you, Taylor. When you said that, I was like, ding, ding, ding. Yeah, I was doing that.
0: God has really opened my eyes. I mean, he's like, yeah. I don't write

0: write down your wrongs, Taylor.
1: Right. I love that you just put your life out there on the line for everybody to hear. You are amazing. Taylor, I love you, and I'm so glad you are here.
0: I love you, too.
2: 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Sometimes it's kind of subtle. Sometimes it's just a big old huge blowout. I'm talking about the relationship between your kids. The sibling thing. As a mom, it's one of the things that I've had to learn how to navigate through the years. I'm Julie Lyles Carr, host of the All Mom Does podcast. And sibling rivalry, well, it's a real thing. 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
0: Good morning. Okay, we have about a 40 to 60% chance of some isolated showers, depending on where you are. So if you're in Bellingham today, your high is 71, your low is 52. And if you're in Abbotsford, a high of 21, a low of 11, increasing cloud with that chance of showers. If you're in Surrey, a high of 22 and a low of 12. We are so glad you're hanging out with us. 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
1: I'm so grateful for you. 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
2: When I'm lonely, sometimes I pray to God to wrap his arms around me. 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I've been alone. No, it's not a forever thing.
1: I love that. Just know it's not forever.
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0: 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And since conversations about artificial intelligence are everywhere, we believe you should know exactly where we land. All throughout the Bible, we see how God works through imperfect humans. Jesus gave the Great Commission to people. 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
12: 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Hi, David here. One author says if you teach yourself to default to Scripture when life is normal, you'll default to Scripture when life is hard.
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You know, my GPS has never once said, well, you missed that turn, so you're done. Just turn off the car. Just recalculates. Aren't you glad God does that too? One wrong turn doesn't cancel his plans for your life. Hang on to that hope. Praise what

0: Praise 106.5, it's Taylor. So Canada is looking at possible social media ban for kids 16 and under. And I was thinking about it, you know, maybe this is a year we start hearing, Mom, can Jacob come over? Can Jacob spend the night? Mom, can Emily come over? You know, maybe it means trips to the aquatic center in Surrey, backyard burgers, inviting your kids' friends to church, actual conversations instead of our kids looking down at social media on their phones. I know social media isn't going anywhere, but it helps our kids to build a few more real memories and real face-to-face, deeper friendships. Maybe that's not such a bad thing.
1: 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Good morning, I'm Donna. Let's see what's happening on the roads. Heading out of Langley on Highway 1 westbound, it's a bit slow from 56th Avenue to 232nd Street. And in Port Coquitlam, heading west on the Maryhill Bypass, you're probably getting used to this, but it is crowded from Kingsway to Broadway. And out of Delta on Highway 91 northbound, busy right around 72nd Avenue. Traffic is from World Concern. 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
0: I'm going to say things are cooling off, maybe because we have a chance of some showers isolated in Bellingham. You're going to see a high of 51 and a low of 52. Chilliwack, good morning. If you're there, a high of 22 and a low of 11. And if you're hanging out in White Rock, a high of 20, a low of 12. Slight chance of those showers just kind of rolling in. 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

0: Taylor Mills. Welcome to Praise 106.5. Good morning. You know, let's talk about Sarah in the Bible. She didn't cry when God made the promise that he made to her. She laughed. God told a woman in her 90s that she was going to have a baby, and Sarah's response was basically, that's funny. And you know what? I think a lot of us have done that. Have you? For instance, God, you're going to restore that relationship? Oh, yeah, right, sure. God, you're going to provide for that bill? Okay, yeah, whatever. Roll your eyes. God, you're going to give me a fresh start at my age? What? Well, we read Sarah's story, and I think about how could she laugh? But maybe the real miracle isn't that Sarah laughed. Maybe it's that God didn't take that promise away when she did. He didn't say, well, you know what? Since you laughed at me or you doubted me, never mind. He was faithful anyway. God is like that in our lives. No matter our response to him, he constantly loves us and gives us promises to hang on to. Maybe you need that reminder today. Your doubts and your fears and your anxiety, your worry, your laughter, your rolling your eyes at God, it's not bigger than God's promises. Sarah laughed. God still did it.
1: 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John 8:31 says, Jesus therefore was saying to those Jews who had believed him, if you abide in my word, then you are truly disciples of mine, and you shall know the truth, and the truth shall make you free. 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
13: They want to know if it's true or not. I got a guy who just drove to Mount Vernon. He says, I hear you're on and praise. And there's something so real about you. But the truth is, I wanted to really put a face to the voice. He came up and I would like to see a car for my wife. He told the salesman, hey, this is awesome. The car is great, but I want to see the guy that says what he says in the radio. Johnny Bloxon happens to be the salesperson. He says, of course, he will come out in a heartbeat. I mean, text me. I walk out there, check the guy's hand. He's like, you are real. And I can feel your energy. You really are a good person. I'm so glad I'm here buying a car from you. And it gave me goosebumps.
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14: We had the scariest, windiest day ever recently. My friend had a massive trampoline picked up, flipped, and landed two houses down. But he sent me another picture from that same day of his flimsy little yard sign promoting Easter services at his church, standing strong through the storm. 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
1: I've had some of the most amazing times that anyone could ever have on this earth. And I've also had some very hard things hit me. And I don't think we're that different from each other. We all experience the goodness of God, and we all experience some things that we're just utterly confused and hurt deeply by. I wrote Nothing Sweeter because I have seen the beauty of this life, and I've seen the sorrow by the bitter graveside. And I've landed on this. There's nothing sweeter than the precious love of God.

0: love. I love to hear the adventures of producer Aaron. I'm Taylor. It's Praise 106.5. You guys have the most fun on the weekends, and I love hearing about it.
1: Yeah, the last two Sundays, for some reason, I think we've just gotten out of whack with our grocery shopping, so we've ended up at Costco after church and cashing in on the $1.50 hot dog deal, right? They love going for samples. Sometimes that's the entire meal. But I feel bad because they drop so much of the food on the floor. But apparently, according to those who work in the Costco sample business, they're fine with getting an extra one for your kid, maybe grabbing another one for your spouse. They don't care if you wait as long as it takes for the sample to be ready. But there's just one thing they don't want you to do. Don't ask them to customize it.
0: Or like, can I get 15 of these? It's

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1: Right.
0: I mean, it makes sense. Costco samples are the best, and I can remember taking my kids when they were young, too. So you better cherish those Costco sample memories with your kids, Aaron.
2: 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Good morning, I'm Donna. Let's take a look at your traffic. Heading out of Abbotsford on Highway 1 westbound, it's slow from Mount Lehman Road on and off to Glover Road and then in Coquitlam from the Portman to Sprott Street. Also in Coquitlam on Highway 1 eastbound on the Portman, we've got a truck stuck in the right lane that is backing things up to the Lougheed Highway. If you're heading out of Delta on Highway 91 northbound, it's busy from 64th Avenue to the Westminster Highway. And on Highway 99 northbound, it's crowded from 112th Street to 80th and again before the Massey Tunnel. Traffic is from World Concern. 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
0: A chance of showers to cool things down a bit. If you're hanging out in Bellingham, a high of 71, a low of 52. Delta, good morning. If you're there, you have a high of 20 and a low of 11. Maple Ridge, are you there? You're hanging out there, a high of 23 and a low of 13. And Mission, partly sunny, a mix of clouds through the day. If you are there, you have a high of 22 and a low of 13. 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

I was looking at laundry basket yesterday thinking, didn't I just do this? Life feels like that sometimes. I'm Taylor Mills. It's Praise 106.5. Same dishes, same bills, same routine. But faith is trusting that God is doing something beautiful in the ordinary days.

0: Hey, it's Praise 106.5. I'm Taylor, producer Aaron. You ever want to be part of the show? The number is 866-729-1065. And a lot of people are calling me saying, Taylor, I am hooking up the AC unit, the portable AC unit, the window AC unit.
1: Which I strongly recommend here when, you know, you lived in Texas and I lived in Texas. And when, when you live all over the country, you just get used to everything being air conditioned.
0: Yes.
1: And here it's not. Oh my gosh, how am I supposed to sleep at night?
0: I know. I feel that way too.
1: It's a lot for our poor little systems to handle.
0: I know.
2: We got very lucky last year. We had a mild summer, and all indications are pointing towards not having so mild of a summer this year. We think it might be hotter than usual. When we have had extremely smoky and hot seasons, it starts snowballing pretty quickly, and we can't get to everybody as quick as they would like. When you have smoke outside, your first instinct is going to be to shut your windows. And when you shut your windows and you don't have air conditioning or you don't have a filtration system in the house, it's kind of like putting yourself in a sauna. And that's what we don't want. 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Because if you have time to prepare for this, the odds are you will not land yourself in a bad situation. And that's really what we're after.
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0: We are halfway through June. I cannot believe it. It is Praise 106.5, and I'm Taylor. To be a part of the show, it's 866-729-1065. Canada Day is right around the corner. Maybe your family already has traditions. Maybe you're looking for something to do that's new. Like Surrey's Canada Day celebration has live music. White Rocks Canada Day by the bay is always beautiful, family fun right on the waterfront. But what's something you do? What's a tradition or something you're going to? 866-729-1065.
1: 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Good morning, I'm Donna. Let's see what's happening on the roads. Out of Langley on Highway 1 westbound, it's a bit slow from 272nd to 232nd. And again in Coquitlam from the Lougheed Highway on and off to the Iron Workers. Also in Coquitlam on Highway 1 eastbound on the Portman, a truck is stuck in the right lane. That is backing things up to the Lougheed Highway. Out of Delta on Highway 91 northbound, it's busy from 64th Avenue to the Westminster Highway. And on Highway 99 northbound, it's going to be crowded from Ladner Trunk Road on and off to the Massey Tunnel. Traffic is from Purposely Equipped. How do the gospel writers uniquely reveal Jesus? 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I'm Donna for Praise 106.5.
0: Good morning. Okay, we have about a 40 to 60% chance of some isolated showers, depending on where you are. So if you're in Bellingham today, your high is 71, your low is 52. And if you're in Abbotsford, a high of 21, a low of 11, increasing cloud with that chance of showers. If you're in Surrey, a high of 22 and a low of 12. We are so glad you're hanging out with us. If you want to be part of the show, you need some prayer, we call us 866-729-1065. 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

0: Have you ever wondered, like, should I keep praying for this person? I'm seeing no change. It's not really working. I'm wasting my time. Praise 106.5. My name is Taylor. You were talking about how your mom just never gave up. Tell me your name and the story. I want to hear it.
1: Hi, my name is Heather. It's an encouragement for anybody who is praying for somebody to find a relationship with God and to accept Jesus as their Savior. I was raised in a Christian home with a good Christian mom, and I stopped going to church when I was an early teenager, and I was away from the church for about 20 years, and my mom prayed for me every day. She and her friends and her prayer group, they prayed for me. You know, God worked in me in his own time. I was able to find my way back into a church after 20 years, and I'm raising my kids in the church, and it's possible for anybody to, even after a long time away from church, it's possible for anybody to come home to God. So never stop praying for those people, because, you know, you're maybe the only person praying for them. It's not in our time, it's in God's time. So I hope that helps somebody.
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0: The uplifting worship, like, it gets all generations to worship God together. I have my daughter, my husband, and we all find our favorite songs that we can all sing in the car together and just create an atmosphere of worship, and it's just amazing.
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0: So there's a new trend called an administrative date. It's Praise 106.5, and I'm Taylor. I think it's brilliant. Instead of meeting your friend for lunch, you meet to tackle life, paying bills, folding laundry, answering emails, cleaning out the junk drawer. Let's be honest, adulthood can feel lonely sometimes and overwhelming. Maybe someone sitting across from you saying, hey, I'm going to help you mop the floors. I think it's good. So who's your administrative date? What project have you been putting off that might be a little easier with a friend by your side? I like it.
1: 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Good morning. I'm Donna. Let's take a look at your drive-in. Out of Coquitlam on Highway 1 westbound, it's busy from the Lougheed Highway to the Iron Workers. Then in Delta on Highway 91 northbound, it's going to be crowded from 64th Avenue to the Westminster Highway. Then on Highway 99 northbound, it's slow from Highway 17 through the Massey Tunnel. Same story in the southbound direction from the golf course to the tunnel. Traffic is from Purposely Equipped. 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I'm Donna for Praise 106.5.
0: I'm going to say things are cooling off, maybe because we have a chance of some showers isolated in Bellingham. You're going to see a high of 51 and a low of 52. Chilliwack, good morning. If you're there, a high of 22 and a low of 11. And if you're hanging out in White Rock, a high of 20, a low of 12. Slight chance of those showers just kind of rolling in. 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

Oh, you just filled up your tank, huh? Yeah. 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

0: Oh, I am just so grateful for this radio station, and that is the truth. 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

0: am I still single? That phrase has been echoing a lot. And the people I talk to, the people I interact on social media, my friend group. Now, I have a lot of people that are married too. We'll talk about that later. It's Praise 106.5. My name is Taylor. Have you ever noticed that when you're standing in the grocery store alone, nobody thinks twice about it? But when you're single, somehow like every holiday, wedding, family gathering makes you feel like you're wearing this giant sign that says, still alone. I don't know why. Is something wrong with her? Maybe that's why singleness hurts sometimes. Not because we're alone, but because it feels like your life is being measured by what's missing. When David was anointed king in the Bible, he didn't become king that day. He went right back into the field with the sheep. Can you imagine that? God had already spoken the promise, but nothing around him looked different. Maybe that's where you are. You're not forgotten. You're not overlooked. You're just living in a space between the promise that God has for you and the fulfillment. I've started saying to myself, even though I have a boyfriend, we're not engaged, we're not married, but I say, instead of why am I still single, hey, you know what? I can trust God even when my life doesn't look like I thought it would. Sometimes God's best work happens in the field before the palace ever shows up, my friend. Hang on to hope.
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When you don't have the answers and you've got nothing, we can be humble. Remember, God's wisdom is infinite. It surpasses human understanding.

0: mornings, 106.5, the adventures of producer Aaron and his family. You went to the aquarium in Vancouver, right?
1: I didn't just go to the aquarium. I went to the aquarium on the first day of the World Cup.
0: And you lived to tell about it.
1: Right. I did some calculating. I'm weird that way. And I said, okay, the first match isn't until 9 p.m. The aquarium opens at 10. So if we get there early enough, maybe we can get in, get out, and across the border in time. And we did. And it was kind of cool. The aquarium, there was actually World Cup fans there. I saw a lot of people in soccer jerseys. They had this big otter in the front when you first walk in a soccer jersey, a stuffed animal, not a real otter. The cool part was we drove past all of the fan zone on Granville Street where they have it closed off right now for the World Cup. So I got to see it, but not be stuck in it.
0: It sounds so fun. I love hearing and living through your adventures.
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0: Praise 106.5. Good morning, I'm Donna. Let's see what's happening on the roads. In Coquitlam on Highway 1 eastbound towards the beginning of the Portman, we still have that truck stuck in the left lane. That is backing things up to the Lougheed Highway. Then in Langley, still in the eastbound direction, it's busy from 208th Street to Glover Road. Then in the westbound direction, it is crowded from the Lougheed Highway to the Iron Workers. Out of Delta on Highway 91 northbound, it's busy from 72nd Avenue to the Westminster Highway and busy on Highway 91A2. And then if you're on Highway 99 heading for the Massey Tunnel, northbound is slow from Highway 17. And in the southbound direction, you'll get bogged down right around the golf course. Traffic is from God on the Go, bringing you quick, encouraging devotionals to strengthen your faith as a family, anytime, anywhere. 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
4: A chance of showers to cool things down a bit. If you're hanging out in Bellingham, a high of 71, a low of 52. Delta, good morning. If you're there, you have a high of 20 and a low of 11. Maple Ridge, are you there? You're hanging out there, a high of 23 and a low of 13. And in Mission, partly sunny, a mix of clouds through the day. If you are there, you have a high of 22 and a low of 13. 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
2: Valerie,
1: you are caller number 9 today.
2: Oh my goodness, I've been trying so hard for so long.
1: How long have you been trying to get through?
2: I feel like it's been almost 2 weeks, but over a week many times.
1: Okay, all right. Where are you calling from?
2: I'm calling from the Sunshine Coast.
1: Oh, the Sunshine Coast. What have you got going on this week?
2: Oh my goodness, all sorts of things. Today, just doing some jobs around the house.
1: Okay, listening to Praise, hopefully winning some money. You're going to be playing today for $6,360.
2: That's a lot of money.
1: Yeah, what do you think you would do with that money?
2: That would be a blessing in so many ways, but I'm more excited about the $500 because I would pass that along to my lovely niece and her three littles.
1: That would be amazing, that extra $500 from Marie, Kia, and Abbotsford. Okay, are you ready to play?
2: I am.
1: Let's do it. I'll play you the sound twice and see if you can get it. Here we go. Valerie, the Sunshine Coast, what is that secret sound?
2: Could it be the sound of a dishwasher?
1: You're in the right room of the kitchen. Could it be the sound of a dishwasher?
3: I'll give your enthusiasm a 10, but your guess wasn't quite right.
1: Oh, Valerie.
2: That's so cute. Thank you so much. I will try again.
1: Thank you. We'll see you next time. She's in the right room of the kitchen, and dishwashers can get pretty hot. But that's not it. So you've got another shot today at 12:30 with Lynette. The Praise 106.5 Secret Sound is powered by Murray, Kia, in Abbotsford. Oh, wait, hold on. Don't press that button. Oh, I'm going to get in trouble.
4: 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Jesus gave the Great Commission to people. 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

0: I've been trying to eat more apples, okay? I know you're like, what? Why are you talking about this? This is Praise 106.5. My name is Taylor. I really have. My doctor was saying, you know, the apple a day kind of thing, and he was telling me to put it in my diet more. Well, they've discovered Red Delicious apples are the best for you. America's most common apple also might be its best nutritional-wise. Okay, here's why. The skin of the Red Delicious apples contain over 6 times more antioxidant activity than the meat of the apples, meaning an apple a day keeps the doctor away, but you got to keep the skin on it. Now I want a Red Delicious apple.
1: 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Good morning. I'm Donna. Let's take a look at your traffic. In Coquitlam on Highway 1 eastbound towards the beginning of the Portman, we still have that truck stuck in the left lane. That is backing things up to the Lougheed Highway. I have word that there might be some crews on the scene to get that cleared. Then in the westbound direction, it is crowded from Brunette on and off to the Iron Workers. Out of Delta on Highway 91 northbound, it's busy from 72nd Avenue to Highway 91A, where it stays busy to Stewardson Way. And if you're on Highway 99 trying to get to and through the Massey Tunnel, northbound is slow from just after Highway 17. Then in the southbound direction, you'll get bogged down right around the golf course. Traffic is from God on the Go, bringing you quick, encouraging devotionals to strengthen your faith as a family, anytime, anywhere. 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
0: Good morning. Okay, we have about a 40 to 60% chance of some isolated showers, depending on where you are. So if you're in Bellingham today, your high is 71, your low is 52. And if you're in Abbotsford, a high of 21, a low of 11, increasing clouds with that chance of showers. If you're in Surrey, a high of 22 and a low of 12. We are so glad you're hanging out with us. If you want to be part of the show, you need some prayer, we call us 866-729.

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Will you be part of the show? Tell me, what is an area in your life that you need to have more faith for? 866-729-1065. 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
2: This is Lynette. 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

Have you ever noticed how when you're running late, every light seems red? Then one morning, they're all green. Life is kind of like that too. I'm Taylor, Praise 106.5. Not every season is a stop sign. Some seasons, God is saying, go. I've already cleared the way. How many?

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1: Colossians chapter 2 says,
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0: 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Hi, this is Taylor.
1: You said something yesterday about marriage, and you said, you know, love is patient, love is kind. There are no wrongs. You just made me think, and I'm sure a lot of other listeners think about, let's not write this stuff down. We don't write our wrongs down from somebody that's wronged us. We forgive them, and we love them, and we show them the love of Jesus, right?
0: Can you believe that I was taking a journal every time my boyfriend did something wrong? I was writing it down.
1: I heard that, and I was like, oh, wow. Yeah, we can't write the wrongs down.
0: What is wrong with me?
1: Nothing. I know we've all been there. I've done it when I, you know, in a previous marriage. I'm divorced now, but I used to do that. I would do the same thing.
0: Yeah.
1: I'm not kidding you, Taylor. When you said that, I was like, ding, ding, ding. Yeah, I was doing that.
0: God has really opened my eyes. I mean, he's like, yes. I don't write down your wrongs, Taylor.
1: Right. I love that you just put your life out there on the line for everybody to hear. You are amazing. Taylor, I love you, and I'm so glad you are here.
0: I love you, too.
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When the gaslight comes on, remember what it says in God's Word. 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

0: My name is Taylor Mills. 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Good morning.
1: You know, let's talk about Sarah in the Bible. She didn't cry when God made the promise that he made to her. She laughed. God told a woman in her 90s that she was going to have a baby, and Sarah's response was basically, that's funny. And you know what? I think a lot of us have done that. Have you? For instance, God, you're going to restore that relationship? Oh, yeah, right, sure. God, you're going to provide for that bill? Okay, yeah, whatever. Roll your eyes. God, you're going to give me a fresh start at my age? What? Well, we read Sarah's story, and I think about how could she laugh? But maybe the real miracle isn't that Sarah laughed. Maybe it's that God didn't take that promise away when she did. He didn't say, well, you know what? Since you laughed at me or you doubted me, never mind. He was faithful anyway. God is like that in our lives. No matter our response to him, he constantly loves us and gives us promises to hang on to. Maybe you need that reminder today. Your doubts and your fears and your anxiety, your worry, your laughter, your rolling your eyes at God, it's not bigger than God's promises. Sarah laughed. God still did it.
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1: Hi, this is Taylor Mills. 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

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Good morning. I'm Lynette.

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0: It's called Worthy of It All. Praise 106.5. Hi there. I'm Lynette. Good afternoon. Well, it's morning right now, but it feels like afternoon. It already feels sunny and warm, and the temperature just keeps going up. Ah, there you go. Hope your weekend that you have coming up with the warm weather is going to be awesome. Yeah, I know it's only Tuesday, but it's Father's Day weekend. Yeah, Father's Day is on Sunday, and I like to say Mother's Day weekend, that we get the whole 3 days, Friday, Saturday, Sunday. So I like to say that about dads, too. Father's Day weekend, are you going to go somewhere, do something? Or if you're like me and you don't have a dad, my dad has been gone for 35 Father's Days. But there are so many other people I can celebrate and do. I've got two wonderful son-in-laws that I love to spoil on Father's Day. Yeah, they're just so sweet. Spoil them with words. And food is always a good thing, too. But we have something going on that we would love to have you be a part of. It's our Rad Dad Contest. So tell us about that rad dad in your life or that father figure. Could be an uncle, could be a teacher. Could be a stepdad, bonus dad. You had to have had someone like that in your life, I bet. Right? That made a difference? Tell us about them. And that could win them the daily prize, which is a coffee card and a handwritten Father's Day card. And that will, all of those winners, daily winners, are going to be put into the drawing. There will be 15 of them by the time we're done collecting them. And somebody will be drawn from those 15 to win the grand prize, a Blackstone griddle for Father's Day. Yeah, it's all made possible by Walton Beverage, a 100% locally owned Pepsi bottler, and Mark's Commercial in Abbotsford and Maple Ridge. Yeah, so tell me about the dad in your life. You can text it to me. It doesn't have to be a long paragraph. It can just be a couple of sentences. They're all drawn at random. But just text me right now, 866-729-1065. And if you've sent in information about your dad, be watching your email to find out if you win.
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2: And Jesus is really patient with doubt, and I love that. But I've thought about, like, what would I do if I didn't put my faith in him? Because I can see everybody else puts their faith in someone or something. They're going with something. 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

0: encouraging. I don't even turn the radio off. 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I sleep with the music. I wake up with the music. I love it. 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It helps me. It keeps my head above water.
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0: Homesick for Heaven, Phil Wickham. And Phil shares a few thoughts with us on Praise 106.5 on why this song is so extra special to him.
1: Oh, goodness. I love this song. I've always loved singing about heaven. Those moments, like at the end of the Narnia books, I grew up loving Narnia. And there's this kind of imagery about, like, the main characters running deeper and higher into heaven. And then you can't, the deeper you go and the higher you run, like, the bigger it gets and the more deeper you can go. And just the imagery of that lit my heart up as a kid. And then I had a pastor growing up who's actually in heaven now. His name was Ray Bentley. And he,

0: man, I can't wait to be to heaven because this is heaven. This is beautiful. But then this thought hit me. It's like, whoa, I want to see my children run to the arms of Jesus. And I thought, it just broke me. The thought of seeing my children see Jesus and being there. And then me being like one of the main catalysts, the main bridges in between them knowing Jesus and them understanding that he is a good God and a good father through me, hopefully trying to model that in some way. I just broke me. And so I went and wrote the first line. I want to see my children. The first line that I wrote of the song, it's in the chorus. I want to see my children run to your arms and worship the Savior who wears my scars. There's an ache in my heart and I'm homesick for heaven. And it just all kind of fell out since then.
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0: 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Lynette here with a good tip for parents. As kids are finishing up school, check those backpacks for lunch boxes and leftover snacks now. Don't wait till school starts in 2 months, okay?
1: I've got so much to be thankful for. 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
1: Marv here. How is it with you and Jesus? 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

0: faith and hope and love. And which one remains? Well, of course, love. It's We Are Messengers, Praise 106.5. I'm Lynette. Hi there. And we have a clue for you. It's Clues Day Tuesday. Yeah, I'll be playing the long clue. Yeah, we're going to play the longer version of the sound. And your brain is going to wreck. And you're going to go, okay, I think I know what this could possibly be. Mm-hmm. You already know that it's in the kitchen, right? Okay, so rack your brain, see if you can figure out what it could possibly be. I'm going to play that longer version for you of our secret sound at 12:30 today. And maybe even a sneak peek right before the secret sound. Just saying. It's Tuesday Clues Day. Yeah, we want a winner. We do. $6,360 in that secret sound piggy bank, plus $500 that you could pay forward if you win. We'll play that cue to call at 12:30. It's all powered by Murray Kia in Abbotsford and Praise 106.5.
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6: Since 1982, I've seen many churches take on significant debt for a building expansion. It's not a sin to borrow. It's a sin to borrow and not repay, Psalms 37:21. But of interest, regarding the temples and tabernacles that were built in Scripture, there is no indication anywhere that debt was used. In Deuteronomy 28, God promised his people if they fully obeyed him, they would not have to borrow. 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Impossible, you say. Several years ago, there was a new and fast-growing congregation in my area who had been renting some facilities. 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It was given to them by another congregation whose membership had shrunk very significantly and whose leaders wanted the building to be better utilized for God's work. Ephesians 3:20 states, "Now to him who is able to do immeasurably more than we ask or imagine." 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

0: I've been listening for the longest time and also working at home. It just gives me hope all the time. Every minute, that's what I listen. It lifts me up. It's just amazing.
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Okay, listen up. This is the whole process for listening to Praise 106.5. 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Okay, there you go. 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

0: I know it's only Tuesday, but plan your weekend. You do not want to miss Berry Dairy Days this weekend. Praise 106.5, Lynette here, and I'm talking with Mary Jo from the Burlington Chamber of Commerce. And Mary Jo, one of the yummiest celebrations is coming up this weekend.
1: Yay!
0: Berry Dairy Days. Okay, so what's happening? I know you've got some new things going on, too.
1: We do have some new things this year. We've got a balloon glow that's happening Friday night. Four or five balloons. They light them up. From 4 to 9 is festival. They're going to have a DJ and glow stick dancing and karaoke, and then the balloons are going to do their stuff. Well, this is the first year we're doing it.
0: It sounds wonderful. And just to see those balloons up close and all lit up at night. Yeah. How beautiful.
1: Definitely photo ops.
0: Now, do you have the 5K and 10K runs going this year?
1: We do. We do have the 5K and 10K runs. I believe last year we had 300. This year it's at 600, but it's part of the Run the Valley race. It's a beautiful race. It's up off the, on the dike and right by the river. And
0: perfect.
1: Mostly flat. I don't think there's any big hills, so it'd be flat and fast, as they say. So,
0: that sounds good.
1: Yeah, I believe they are still taking date of registration.
0: Okay.
1: But that doesn't guarantee a t-shirt.
0: Your weather this weekend should be amazing.
1: I know, yes. We're very thankful for that.
0: And we got salmon, hopefully, and strawberry shortcake again this year for the Berry Dairy Days.
1: Yes, the Kiwanis does the salmon barbecue, and that'll be at Maven Park. So we have like three different areas that we're having the festival and we're celebrating. Like the parade will be downtown, the Berry Cool Car Show, which is on Sunday, that'll be downtown. Maven Park is having, which is a smaller park here in Burlington, is having the Kiwanis salmon barbecue, which is always yummy.
0: Yes. Perfect thing to do this weekend. It's Berry Dairy Days, and it's number 89 for you, 89th annual Berry Dairy
1: 89th.
0: Days.
1: 89th annual. It's one of the longest running festivals in the state, and of course one of the longest running festivals here in Skagit County.
0: Awesome. Thank you so much, and we'll see you there.
1: Yeah.
0: All the info, details, and directions on our website. Go to praise1065.com under community events.
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Yeah. 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
1: Hi, David here. Proverbs 3, 5, and 6 says you don't have to see the whole path, just the next step. God is already ahead of you, so trust in him.
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A really good clue for you. For the Praise Secret Sound, Aaron's going to help me do this. 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

0: The group is called Hopeful and Everything is Better. Lynette here, Praise 106.5. Just after noontime. Oh, have I got a praiseworthy story for you. More than 60 years after leaving high school to enlist in the Navy as a Vietnam War began, 81-year-old veteran Charlie Wally finally earned his college degree. Wally graduated from college with an Associate of Arts in Criminal Justice after 3 years of coursework. He was inspired by his grandson, who was working on a master's degree. Wally decided it was time to accomplish a lifelong goal. Learning to use computers was probably the biggest challenge he had. But the former serviceman relied on the discipline he learned during his 23 years in the Navy, often spending up to 3 hours at night studying for college. Now his diploma hangs proudly on his wall, and he hopes that his story reminds others that it's never too late to learn something new. As Wally puts it, you never stop learning if you don't put a stop to yourself. Way to go! Definitely praiseworthy. And congratulations on that graduation.
1: 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Jesus gave the Great Commission to people. 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
10: We had the scariest, windiest day ever recently. 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
1: Hey, good afternoon.
0: Yay. Okay, so you were here this morning, and you gave some clues during your secret sound at 8:15, you and Taylor.
1: I did, and I was a little sneaky about it. It was right at the end of the secret sound. I don't know if you caught it. If you didn't, Lynette, are we going to give them another chance?
0: Yes. In fact, Aaron and I are going to do this right now, okay, for the 12:30 secret sound.
1: We're getting so close, every single guess.
0: Close. Oh, man. And so many people just racking their brains to try to figure out what is in the kitchen that makes a sound.
1: Something is there.
0: Something is there. Okay, so here you go. This is the long version of our secret sound. Be caller number 9 right now at 866-729-1065, and you can play the Praise Secret Sound. 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
1: 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Who's this?
2: Hi, my name is Dunya.
1: Dunya! Woo! And Dunya, where are you calling from?
2: Langley.
1: Langley! And how is your day going so far?
2: Pretty good.
1: Pretty good. You got through as caller 9 for the Secret Sound. That's not bad at all.
2: I've been trying since November, so this is the first time.
1: Okay, you've been, 7 months. Woo!
2: Yep.
1: Okay, and have you heard our clues on Clues Day Tuesday?
2: I didn't hear this morning's clue. I missed that, but I know it's in the kitchen.
1: Okay, yes, you do. You know it. It is in the kitchen. Okay, I'm going to play for you our Praise Secret Sound. And you know what? It's going to be the long version of the Praise Secret Sound. So listen very carefully. Here it comes. Huh. What on earth could that be, Dunya?
2: Could it be slicing on a mandoline?
1: Slicing on a mandoline. Ooh, those are those fancy food cutters. Let's find out, little judges. Is that right?
3: Oops, that one bounced off the post. You'll get another shot.
1: Okay, Dunya, will you try again tomorrow at 8:15 with Taylor and producer Aaron?
2: Thank you.
1: You bet. It's the Praise Secret Sound, and it's powered by Murray Kia in Abbotsford and Praise 106.5. What is that sound?
4: You know, people, they think that emotions are meant to be hidden because they show weakness. It's a terrible way to see life. Emotions are made to be expressed. You want to cry, cry. You want to laugh, laugh. You want to hit the wall, but get over it fast because that's not the way to live, right? But emotions are absolutely beautiful. It makes us humans. And at the beginning, I won't have the courage to tear up in front of my daughter. Now it's like, hey, watch, I'm human like you are. You cry, I cry. Before, I'll be embarrassed. I'll go to the bathroom, sob like a little baby, and come back with my eyes all red. You okay? Were you like doing something in the bathroom? I'm like, no, I promise I wasn't. You know, it was hard to express my emotions, and I read a book that changed my life. And after reading that, it's like, hey, I'm a human being. I'm going to cry when I cry. Who cares? I'm having an emotional moment, and I'm going to express it. And whoever's going through that, I'm going to back him up and say, hey, let it out.
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0: Oh, I am just so grateful for this radio station, and that is the truth. 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

Grace found me. Torrin Wells there. I'm Lynette Praise, 106.5. Didn't get a winner for The Secret Sound. We're playing again in the morning at 8:15. Here's Elevation Worship.

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1: Hi, this is Mark, pressing on toward the goal for the upward call of Christ Jesus. 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

When the gaslight comes on, remember what it says in God's Word. He will take care of everything you need. 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

0: Rock in a Hard Place. It's from new artist Jay King. I'm Lynette. Hi there. Hey, have you ever made a decision that you felt was too big, or you were just afraid to take that next step? Maybe you're there right now. One thing that I've been reminded of lately is that when everything around us just feels uncertain, Jesus never is. Yeah, he is that rock that doesn't move when the winds of worry or fear or doubt start blowing. Before you make that big decision, take it to him in prayer. Ask for wisdom and then trust God with that outcome. Like it says in the Bible in Isaiah chapter 26, you will keep in perfect peace those whose minds are steadfast because they trust in you. So today, if you're up against a hard place or hard decision, let Jesus be your rock.
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1: Colossians chapter 2 says,
0: let your lives overflow with thanksgiving for all he has done.
1: That's good for this month and all year.

0: Phil Wickham, Homesick for Heaven. Beautiful song. Lynette here with you. And I want to tell you about something that is so close to my heart. You've heard us talk about the Hope Squad and all of the things that they do. Well, in the remote corner of Kenya, a country that I've been to as part of this whole organization, is a young man whose name is Kipros. Mm-hmm. Well, his living and his life is hard. He's an isolated life. He lives an isolated life of a Mauran warrior, searching for identity, belonging, and purpose, but in all of the wrong places. Then a local pastor trained by World Concerned walked into the bush and literally talked to warriors just like Kipros. He shared the good news of Jesus. No church building, no microphone, just the open air. Yeah, and it changed his life. Oh, stories like Kipros and more. These are the stories that we love sharing with you, because this is exactly why the Hope Squad exists. Yeah, your $26 of a monthly gift can help to equip local pastors and evangelists to go into those hard-to-reach areas that you and I may never see. 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
1: Hi, my name is Taylor. Just want to give you some hope and remind you that growth usually feels uncomfortable. Comfort sometimes will say, hey, stay with me. But God is saying, come with me, grow. I'll make you new.
0: Praise 106.5, hope and encouragement for British Columbia and the Pacific Northwest. Praise.

Tori Asbury there and Reckless Love. I'm Lynette, and tomorrow morning we're doing it again because we did not get a winner for that Praise Secret sound. Tune in to the morning show. Taylor will be there and producer Aaron at about 8:15. They're going to play for you a longer version of the Praise Secret sound because we want a winner. Yeah, tomorrow in the morning, it's all powered by Murray Kia in Abbotsford. Here's Phil Wickham.

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0: Praise 106.5 with that new one from Unspoken. It's called Walk With Me. Hey, it's back. Another summer of wonderful worship in the park with the 5,000. Yes, I'm Lynette talking with Jason and wife Casey today about the worship outside on summer nights. How are you, Jason?
1: Excellent. Thank you.
0: I love that you've got all of the worship nights happening. One in June, July, and August. For those that didn't attend last year but heard about it, why don't you give us some details? Because one's coming up this weekend.
1: Yeah, we got one coming up. It's going to be at Dubley Park in Abbotsford at 6 o'clock is when the worship starts. And these are outdoor worship gatherings where God's wide family can come together, bring something to sit on, bring their family, and invite someone who could use some encouragement.
0: And just a perfect place. Jubilee Park, where are they located?
1: Abbotsford, it's 2552 McCallum Road.
0: Okay, so bring even a picnic dinner if you wanted to, your blanket, your chairs, and be ready to worship.
1: Absolutely. We got Banter's ice cream right beside us and a beautiful park for the kids to play, playground for the kids to play on.
0: Sounds like a perfect night. You have been doing this for a few years. What number is this for you this time?
2: This is year six.
0: Year six. So, Casey, tell us what people can expect as they show up.
2: Oh, it's just such a beautiful atmosphere. The Jubilee Park is at the heart of our city, and the worship is amplified, and it just echoes through the buildings and out through the city, and walker-bys can come and join in. Maybe they just happened upon us, and we have a lot of, unexpected visitors, which is part of the fun of the night.
0: I bet.
2: It's just a place where families can come gather and worship the Lord up under his creation.
0: Yay!
2: And enjoy, the wonderful, beautiful world he's made.
0: So perfect. So grab your calendars, mark this Saturday, June 20th, and then next month, July 25th, and then in August, you'll finish up August 29th. And this is a free event, right, guys?
1: Absolutely.
2: Absolutely.
0: Wonderful. And could you tell us a little bit about the 5,000 Ministries and what your goal is?
2: Our heart with the 5,000 Ministries is twofold. It's bringing God's church together, having a place where we can all actually come together and get to know the other believers in our city and from their other home fellowship. That's really dear to our hearts, having a place where we can all gather as one and get to know one each other a bit better within our communities. And the other goal is actually outreach to our communities, to those who maybe don't know the Lord yet or haven't for a while. And we really try to bring in anyone who's needing encouragement or needing a meal or needing prayer, and just being a safe place that maybe if they might be too scared to walk into a church yet, this might feel a little bit more approachable, a little safer to come in and get that encouragement and connection and prayer.
0: Hey guys, thank you for what you're doing again this year in your community, and Jubilee Park is the place to be this Saturday, June 20th, 6 o'clock. We'll come a little early so you can get your spot and get your picnic or coffee ready to go and enjoy some worship with others right there in Abbotsford.
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Anytime's a good time to build a healthy habit. And it's true that whatever you spend time on grows. 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

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You could win a Blackstone griddle from Mark's Abbotsford. How about that? And Walton Beverage. Simply text me a little about your dad right now. 866-729-1065. We'll announce that winner during the lunch hour on Friday.

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1: It just reminds me when, you know, things are rough, the words that just speak out when you can't reach your Bible all the time. It comes through the songs. And so it makes me pause and realize how grateful I am and all the blessings that we have.

0: Praise 106.5 God's Story. Ann Wilson. Lynette here, and you know what? You've been part of my God's story. Yeah, yesterday I celebrated 41 years at Krista Media, and half of those years right here at Praise 106.5. I'm still trying to wrap my mind around that number. Thank you so much to everyone who took the time to post kind words and memories and encouragement and those congratulations on my workiversary on my personal Facebook page and the Middays with Lynette page. I haven't had a chance to respond to each one of those yet, but I promise I'll be reading through them and getting back to you as soon as I can. But what a blessing it's been to spend these 41 years doing something that I love and connecting with such amazing people just like you. Thank you for being part of the journey and my God story and for encouraging me just as much as I hope I've encouraged you over the years.
1: There has never been a product in the air conditioning world that checks every box until this one.
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4: They want to know if it's true or not. I got a guy who just drove to Mount Vernon. He says, I hear you on Praise. And there's something so real about you. But the truth is, I wanted to really put a face to the voice. He came up and I would like to see a car for my wife. He told the salesman, hey, this is awesome. The car is great, but I want to see the guy that says what he says in the radio. Johnny Bloxon happens to be the salesperson. He says, of course, he will come out in a heartbeat. I mean, text him. He texts me. I walk out there, check the guy's hand. He's like,

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to go enjoy the rest of my days with my grandboys and have pizza outside, playing in the pool in the sprinkler. 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
1: You don't have to figure it all out. I used to think I did. Hi, Lynette here. You just have to take the next step. God will meet you right there.
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2: 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Hello there, my name is Brant. Producer Sherry is here too. Whatever your job is, it's a great idea to bring yourself to it all the way. Mm-hmm. Like to bring passion to it. Makes the time go faster, makes it more fun. You're going to hear a guy's voice who totally does that. His job at McDonald's is so good. Anyway, we'll talk about that and so much more coming up this hour. Thanks for being here.

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0: The uplifting worship, like, it gets all generations to worship God together. I have my daughter, my husband, and we all find our favorite songs that we can all sing in the car together and just create an atmosphere of worship, and it's just amazing.
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1: Okay, a little heads up on something. I love this, and it for a couple reasons. Number one, the guy is on the autism spectrum.
0: Mm-hmm.
1: All right, so his name's Daniel, and he works at McDonald's, and he's musically gifted. Mm-hmm. You can tell because he sings every time someone comes to the drive-thru as the drive-thru guy.
0: Uh-huh.
1: So he's filling their orders, but he welcomes everybody.
0: It's delightful.
1: It is delightful. And I was thinking, just attacking your job like this, autism spectrum or not. I happen to think people on the spectrum tend to have some delightful quality.
0: I agree.
1: But it's me and bias. But I love this. Just listen to him, how he greets people, and think about his job. Like,
2: ba-da-ba-ba-ba, we loving you.
3: This guy is great.
2: Thank you so much for choosing Arden Hills McDonald's. My name is Daniel. How are you today?
1: That's how he greets everybody.
0: Nice.
1: Like he does his own jingle.
0: That's what I said. That's delightful.
1: It is delightful. And there's something about bringing passion to your job in your own way, regardless of what the job is. Regardless, bring it.
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1: Look, you know your business. I happen to know mine. I do radio, among other things, but I've been doing this for a while. And the only way, honestly, like, to get some momentum going in your career is by shocking people. You have to be a shock jock. That's how it works. I've read about this.
0: Well, it really doesn't. You could be entertaining.
1: Nope, I can't. And so what I do is this instead. And right. I shock you so that you'll go out and talk with other people and you'll say, I can't believe what he said. It's amazing. Right. Now, I'm also rated G.
0: Yeah, because most shock jocks are
1: They're not off color, right?
0: That's
1: right. I keep it rated G, so I have to shock with just things that are just so interesting.
0: Okay.
1: Shocking.
0: Yes, yeah, sure.
1: Think about this.
0: Mm-hmm.
1: And then go out and buzz about it with people.
0: You can't tell.
1: Then they will.
0: You have to organically.
1: Okay, you're right. You're right. If two babies, a lot of my shocking facts start with that.
0: Sure.
1: If two babies were born at the same moment, but on opposite sides of the planet, one of them's older than the other one. Because of the international dateline.
0: Well, of course.
1: Well, that's not of course. I hadn't thought about it before.
0: I don't think that anybody would be
1: Anyways,
0: you're kidding me.
1: Shocking.
0: No, it's not.
1: One of them's old, but they're born in the same moment, so it's a paradox.
0: No, but of course we would know if you were on the other side of the...
1: Fair enough, but I'm saying it's a paradox.

0: guy.
1: Brant and Sherry, a little silly, a little different.
2: When you say that one of the definitions of friendship is that you can trust the person, I think this is probably the definition of friend. Would I trust that person with a robot army?
3: And if someone says no, then they're not your friend.
1: And totally intentional. Refreshingly odd. Oddly refreshing. 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
1: All right, that didn't work. Okay, I tried to shock people with a shocking fact, and it turned out to be more of a paradox. Yeah.
0: Okay.
1: But
0: that's not what you're calling yourself. Okay. Right.
1: But you got to be interesting in this field, too.
0: Yes.
1: How about this? And then you go buzz about it with people. You tell people.
0: I know.
1: I heard about Brain Hansen's show. It's incredible. Right. Here's what.
0: Ready.
1: If you think about it. Maybe this is paradox again, but the only difference, this is kind of shocking. You can tell it. The only difference between boneless wings and chicken nuggets is who applies the sauce.
0: What?
1: Yeah.
0: What are you?
1: If they applied the sauce ahead of time, it's boneless wings. But if you have to apply the sauce.
0: I am begging you to stop this now.
1: All right, I'm going to stop this now. Retool, come back, bring this feature back after it's retooled and rehauled and hopefully better than ever.
2: You've been picking up on some little signals, some little signs. Sometimes it's kind of subtle. Sometimes it's just a big old huge blowout. I'm talking about the relationship between your kids, the sibling thing. As a mom, it's one of the things that I've had to learn how to navigate through the years. I'm Julie Lyles Carr, host of the All Mom Does podcast. And sibling rivalry, well, it's a real thing. 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
13: 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And I've also had some very hard things hit me. And I don't think we're that different from each other. We all experience the goodness of God, and we all experience some things that we're just utterly confused and hurt deeply by. I wrote Nothing Sweeter because I have seen the beauty of this life, and I've seen the sorrow by the bitter grave side. And I've landed on this. There's nothing sweeter.

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0: Brant and Sherry, where you'll walk away encouraged.
1: One thing we got to get over, that the idea that God is way out there and he's removed from everything up in heaven. That's not what's going on. He's right there.
2: Yeah, I heard someone say he is as close as your breath.
1: Yes, he's right there waiting. He's waiting.
0: This is

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1: Hi, David, with a thought on dealing with trials. One author says, be thankful for the thorns and thistles which keep you from being in love with this world.
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2: Hey, what's going on? My name is Brant, and producer Sherry is here coming up this hour. Awesome music. Also, Brant's three things, which today is going to be three little ways to make room for God in your life. Mm-hmm. Little ideas, very practical. I hope you like this. It helped me. I read some of these. I'm like, hey, that's really helpful. So I wanted to pass them along to you, too.

When the gaslight comes on, remember what it says in God's Word. He will take care of everything you need. Here to fuel your soul. Praise 106.5.

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1: It is time for Brant's Three Things. I'm looking for the giant fan.
0: Yay.
1: Fan. I found it.
0: There it is.
1: Okay, so today, the three things that I come to you with, three ways to make space for God in your life.
0: Oh, that's wonderful.
1: Like creative little ideas. Thank you. Mm-hmm. I was just reading this and I thought, that's what I need. That is what I need. There's so much about making space for God in scripture, like in our lives and in the time we have, the brain space we have. How about this? This was suggested. Use stoplights as a cue to pray.
0: Ooh, this is good.
1: Isn't it?
0: Yes.
1: I just read this.
0: That's good.
1: Nothing original here.
0: Mm-hmm.
1: I thought, I'm going to do that. Right now, I use my dog walk as a cue to pray.
0: Mm-hmm.
1: But what if you hit a red light and you're like, sweet, next 60 seconds, I'm going to talk to God about what's going on.
0: Mm-hmm.
1: Just a minute, but a red light. Like you start to integrate little things into your life where you start to practice his presence in your life, changes things.
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3: Yeah, people were mentioning the ads and coming in, and well, they wanted to interview me. They say, hey, you say all this, prove it. And I'm like, whoa, all right. I've never been challenged like this, but let's go. Good thing is when you're saying the truth, you don't have to hide nothing or pretend or make something up. It's like the truth of the truth, and it goes so far. Yeah, this is what we do. You ready? And having the customer experience, you know, what you do, and what the staff does, because honestly, I say great things, but my staff has to work really hard to back it up, right? Because they're not me. I want to be a part of that. I like the customers be a part of that. I like the customers having a great experience. Completes the whole, we are who we are. And it's good to stand behind that and truly stand behind that.
4: We got very lucky last year. We had a mild summer, and all indications are pointing towards not having so mild of a summer this year. We think it might be hotter than usual. When we have had extremely smoky and hot seasons, it starts snowballing pretty quickly, and we can't get to everybody as quick as they would like. When you have smoke outside, your first instinct is going to be to shut your windows. And when you shut your windows and you don't have air conditioning or you don't have a filtration system in the house, it's kind of like putting yourself in a sauna. And that's what we don't want. But we do want to make sure that you're prepared and that you have all this information ahead of time. Because if you have time to prepare for this, the odds are you will not land yourself in a bad situation. And that's really what we're after.
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0: these elderly people can get taken care of without having to worry about getting to an office. 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
1: In the midst of your busy and your quiet, the Holy Spirit is there. 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

And a good Tuesday afternoon. A few delays to keep our eyes on. In Delta, 99 northbound slows approaching 17A to the Massey Tunnel. That takes about 20 minutes. In West Van, about a 20-minute delay on 99 Taylor Way southbound from around Inglewood Avenue to the Lions Gate. In North Van, it takes about 35 minutes on 1 eastbound from Westview Drive down to Main. Main itself, about a 15-minute delay from East 3rd to Highway 1. Through Burnaby, 1 eastbound slows off and on from after the Cassiar Tunnel to Gillardy Way. That takes about 15 minutes. And traffic is from World Concern. Your $26 a month shares Jesus at the end of the road through World Concern's Hope Squad. 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
1: Three ways to make space for God in your life. We're doing Brand's three things. Talked about the first one at stoplights. I know this may sound weird to some people, but other people will be like, I get this. Yeah. Okay, good. Second thing, if you're in any kind of customer service job at all, pray for each customer. Somehow. Just use the customer herself or himself as a cue to bring your mind back to God. Because it's not going to happen otherwise. So we're just looking for little ways to cue ourselves to go back to him and then integrate that into our normal lives. So it's not like I have to wait till I take some prayer sabbatical or something that I'm never going to do, maybe.
0: don't have to wait for a sunset or a mountaintop.
1: I'll wait until I'm silhouetted on the beach with my arms apart.
0: You don't have to.
1: To make a meme. No. In your actual going about, walking about life, like making space for God, maybe that's it. Each customer, just throwing that out there.

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1: Two Scottish adventurers drove a car from the North Pole to the South Pole.
2: All right.
0: And real wisdom.
1: I was more impressed. It's a husband and wife.
2: My goodness.
1: Now that.
2: Yeah.
1: Like, this is.
2: That's impressive.
1: That is impressive.
0: Refreshing the odd. Oddly refreshing. 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
1: Doing Brant's three things. Three ways to make more space for God in your life, like in your daily life. And this is going to sound kind of old school, and it is.
2: Mm-hmm.
1: But food, like actually going back to offering a blessing before you eat something.
2: Yeah.
1: I was watching Streisel, which is on Netflix or Amazon or something.
2: Okay.
1: It's a really brilliant series about Orthodox Jews in Israel, modern day Israel.
2: Mm-hmm.
1: But they still do stuff like if they're going to have bread, they'll say something right before they eat it.
2: Mm-hmm.
1: And it might be hurried, but they're doing it and they mean it.
2: Mm-hmm.
1: Like, hopefully. You don't want it to be legalistic.
2: Right.
1: But they will say, blessed are, like if they're going to have bread, blessed are you, Lord our God, ruler of the universe, who brings forth bread from the earth.
2: Mm-hmm.
1: But that can go for everything. There's something like, thank you, Lord, for this. You're the one who provided this.
2: Mm-hmm.
1: That could just be it. That's it. Thank you, Lord, for this. You provided this. But just little cues in life, because we do eat, little cue to bring our mind back to God again.
0: When you come to Praise 106.5, you want to be connected to Jesus. You want to hear from him through the music and conversation, through the people. And since conversations about artificial intelligence are everywhere, we believe you should know exactly where we land. All throughout the Bible, we see how God works through imperfect humans. Jesus gave the Great Commission to people. And we see how he promises that his strength will be made perfect through our weakness. At Praise 106.5, we are committed to boldly declaring Jesus through Christian media with human hearts, surrendered to Christ, guided by the Holy Spirit. 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
1: Hey, this is Brant. So my wife Carolyn and I are in the process of getting a mortgage. And what's wild to me is we have moved and bought houses a few times over the years. We still get confused by the whole process. Just being honest, having somebody who actually knows what they're doing is fantastic. And working with United Faith Mortgage has been like having experts in the family. Like, they treat you like family. They can hook you up too. They know what they're doing. United Faith Mortgage, they're direct lenders, which is a big advantage. They can potentially get you a better rate. They're a father-son duo. It's John and Ryan. Ryan's been our guy. He's been awesome. But if you call, you'll probably talk to Denise or Barbara. Tell them hi for us. They are super nice. It's nice to be known. They know. They remember you. United Faith Mortgage loves what we do here too. 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

0: And a good afternoon. Tough getting out of North Van today on 1 eastbound. It's heavy from Westview Drive down to Main Street. That'll take you just about 30 minutes to get through there. Then getting into and through Burnaby, 1 eastbound slows off and on after the Cassiar Tunnel past Gullardy Way. That's about a 25-minute delay. And West Van, about a 20-minute delay on 99 Taylor Way southbound from Inglewood Avenue to the Lions Gate. And in Delta, 99 northbound, about a 25-minute drive approaching 17A through the Massey Tunnel. Traffic is from World Concern. 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
2: 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What's up? My name is Brant. Producer Sherry is here. Coming up this hour, among other things, breaking animal news is back. Why? Because animals are doing something every day. It's interesting.
3: I was thinking why in
2: all
3: my
2: the
3: head.
2: Time.
3: Yeah. Okay.
2: They're out there doing stuff, but nobody.
3: Well,
2: no
3: humans
2: one.
3: Have a lot going on too, Brant.
2: We do too, but yeah. Most of it's dumb. And what animals are doing is awesome.
3: I can't argue that, actually.